0: I'm just like a stubbier. Yeah, I'm looking back, that's alright. She goes more like a smaller fox.
1: She's probably a bit specific. She has the
0: slash. Is it that slim?
2: Chico. I think I met Chico. It looked like a meerkat.
0: At first, yeah, I was like, it's just skin and bones. But then now it's a bit older, because, like, how old is Chico now? Like, 4 or 5? And it's still, like, same size.

0: Yeah, I mean, I was there.
1: Yeah. It's very much just like, just as

Yeah.

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You might as well practice and

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kiss. 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

0: of niggas did. 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He was swamped. Funeral banners was hung. He fought Sheen with a 100-round drum.
1: I got
0: shot for niggas. Killers who now he on the run. But you cold D's. The South Jamaica dudes in the slum.
1: I got
0: fake IDs. Now they OG with they gun. On a robbery spree. Looking for the money and drugs.
1: I got
0: fake IDs. So they up in them clubs. Spinning Ben Franklin's and them dubs. Bunching up on Brooklyn thugs. Trying to pull the plug.
2: Can we get my nigga tonight, son?
0: Show the love.
1: I got it.

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0: 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It's the gangsters buying every code. I got him. He kept it 10 toes and he got blessed tenfold by the wizard of ounces. Walking that yellow.
1: I got
0: him. AMG Benz Fishbowl. Wrist and neck, North Pole. Almost get found in the dark hole.
1: I got him.
0: When you sit at the table, don't talk with your mouth full. Yeah, that's just the house rule.
1: I got him.
2: Thank you.

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1: Get some motherfucking legends.
0: Rep the click to the weapon click. 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Out of town, power trips, politics, niggas throwing hollow tips. I'm from the bottom, bitch. 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Queen between the covers, sweet and henny, number 10 crumpets. In the ear of a slut, I wish for sweet nothings. Sit white Russians, control bitches like puppets. Mink scarf, Jamaican Kango. Do the tango on the Yayo like Puff and J-Lo.
1: Take that.
0: Range roll, not the Laredo. I'm back, bitch, long 38 with the potato. Play it low, tiptoe with the bowl like Apocalypto. But all that popping at the lip don't make your dick grow.
1: None.
0: Keep it humble, flip the dope by the bundle. Blow the smoke out of the sunroof, it's real. The gator's tail, get off my dog said to the tick. But I ain't even tripped. Niggas bit ain't even leave a tip, but it's a gift. So I never once felt the need to mention it. Don't even mention it, my nigga. It's nothing.
1: Sweet nothing.
0: It's nothing.
1: Sweet nothing.
0: It's nothing.
1: Sweet nothing.
0: Hempstead. 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

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I'm rude. I'm rude. I'm rude. I'm rude. I'm rude. I'm rude. I'm rude. I'm rude. I'm rude. I'm rude. I'm rude. I'm rude. I'm rude. I'm rude. I'm rude. I'm rude. I'm rude. I'm rude. I'm rude. I'm rude. I'm rude. I'm rude. I'm rude. I'm rude. I'm rude. I'm rude. I'm rude. I'm rude. I'm rude. I'm rude. I'm rude. I'm rude. I'm rude. I'm rude. I'm rude. I'm rude. I'm rude. I'm rude. I'm rude. I'm rude. I'm rude. I'm rude. I'm rude. I'm rude. I'm rude. I'm rude. I'm rude. I'm rude. I'm rude. I'm rude. I'm rude. I'm rude. I'm rude. I'm rude. I'm rude. I'm rude. I'm rude. I'm rude. I'm rude. I'm rude. I'm rude. I'm

Like Jada Pinkett Smith, Rich Cartier.

Yeah.

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Tell me what.

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I should know. 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

planet is pure.

0: Hello, Yearn. Welcome to this episode. We are here with a very special guest. It is Becky Laverty. And for those of you who don't know about Roadburn and everything that is Roadburn, it is a amazing, life-changing festival that Marie and I went to in Tilburg, where they showcase the most heavy, intense, emotional, cathartic music from all over the world. And it's known to be one of the most open and accessible and community-oriented festivals. From audience members to artists, everyone is just really has radiates this amazing kind energy. And yeah, we're super lucky today to be with Becky Laverty, who is a part of the booking and programming team of Roadburn. She's from East London, if I've researched correctly.
1: Originally
0: from East London.
1: Now.
0: Okay, I see. Living in Manchester, yes. And yeah, we're here with her to, we just want to ask her so many things about Roadburn and about her and her experiences in this magical music landscape. So Becky, thanks for being here. Although you have a slight illness, by the way, guys, but we also sound
1: totally
0: a bit messed up. So
1: the only way to
0: recover
1: from the festival.
0: It's post-festival things.
2: Thank you for having me. But yes, I am a bit snotty. Post-Roadburn flu, it's a common
0: thing. Yeah, it's just, it has to happen.
1: I think it makes you like take the time to process everything, you know?
0: Yeah, true.
2: Yeah.
0: But Becky, we would love to maybe start off to ask you with, what is your story? Who is Becky?
2: Wow. Quite a long story. Well, I've always loved music. I think that's probably an answer that's quite common among anyone who works in music or makes music. My earliest like musical memory is listening to Whitney Houston in the kitchen when I was little. But I've always just, I suppose pop music was my first love. And then from there, I started listening to bands like Blur. And then I got into grunge and Hole were a very formative band for me.
1: Yeah.
2: And from there, like got into heavier and heavier music and weird and stuff. I was probably 16 or 17 when I first saw Napalm Death live. And that was like a transformative thing for me too. And then I've just always been like quite obsessive, I would say, about music. I love following I'm very curious about music. So I'm very intrigued by how sort of the puzzle pieces fit together, how this band was influenced by another band or worked with who and like piecing all of these things together. And I was an obsessive magazine reader when I was young and like, I would cut things out and stick them on my wall. And I would always be reading the liner notes of all of the albums I bought and stuff. I just wanted all of the information and the context for the music that I love. And this was just for fun, you know. But now I sort of feel like I have a place for that to go. I put on shows for friends' bands and stuff where I lived, and I would book shows, like I'd book tours for friends' bands. I sometimes tour manage them and I'd go on tour with them. I always just had an interest in music and how it was made and how it reached people, but I have no musical talent, so I was never destined to be on the stage. I've just always had an interest in artists and musicians and how that reaches people. And in my mid-20s, I kind of fell into being a music publicist. So I was a music publicist for 18 years. I officially stopped last year. Through that, I met a lot of bands and artists and just developed that passion more, but also kind of got to help them tell their stories a little bit. That was the bit that I was most interested in about being a publicist. And I worked with some great labels and I did all kinds of things over the years, really. And then in 2014, I started working for Roadburn, and I'd been to Roadburn a few times by that point, and it was my favourite festival. So I know what it's like to attend Roadburn and be like, oh my God. Because that's how I felt when I went there. And it's the sort of thing that I, you know, I probably would have thought, I'd love to work for Roadburn, but I wouldn't know how to go about that. Whilst I was very content doing the work that I was doing, and actually, I think maybe the year before I started working for Roadburn, I was at Roadburn. At the time, I worked for Relapse Records, and I think we had something like 9 artists playing Roadburn. So wow. I, you know, saw a little bit behind the scenes. I met Walter, who's the artistic director. And then, a while later, he was coming to London, I think, to see Godflesh, I think.
0: Oh!
2: He came and stayed at my house. He stepped on my sofa, met my cats. We went to go see Godflesh together, and he... A couple of weeks later, he called me up and he said, Becky, I haven't got much time to talk at the moment, but I was wondering if you'd have any interest in working for Roadburn. And I said, yes. And I went and told my boyfriend and I was like, I just got asked to work for Roadburn. And he said, doing what? And I said, I have no idea. And I'm happy to do it because I said yes. Yeah. And Walter was asking me to be their publicist. That it was press and communications was my title when I started at Roadburn. And I always used to say that the communications part of that did a lot of heavy lifting because it was kind of like a very vague, like nebulous communication. And every year my job kind of has evolved. So I started doing press and communications. So I would have been working with people like you guys coming, you know, asking to come and interview bands, asking to interview Walter, arranging interviews, reviews, previews, things like that. So that's what my main task was at Roadburn to start off with. But yeah, every year it would evolve a little bit. I ended up taking on the side program, so arranging the talks, the panel discussions and so on, arranging like business meetings, network meetings, things like that. So my job always changed. And I think that honestly that curiosity that kind of led me into music in the first place is what has seen my job evolve and how I ended up part that I'm doing now, because I always had thoughts and opinions about the lineup. And me and Walter would speak almost daily about what he was planning and what he wanted to do. And then I kind of gradually started working, you know, I would work more directly with the artists, like in terms of preparing for announcements, getting the information out of them, really trying to help them present what they were doing at Roadburn. And it kind of just happened quite gradually. But I've been officially part of the booking team for, I think maybe 5 years, something like that. I think during the pandemic, it kind of became a bit more solidified that this is something I was going to do as my official job. So yeah, I've been a booker at Roadburn, let's say 5 years, that sounds about right. But yeah, I've been at Roadburn for 12 years this year, so... Yeah,
0: that's
2: how I ended up here talking to you.
0: The butterfly effect. Aww. No, that's super cool. I think it's super nice to also hear that this kind of, it sounds like this, from the beginning when you were into this music world, it was very much like, okay, DIY, I'm just going to help these people. I know how to write things. I know how to like present what they're trying to say. And that makes sense, like hearing now about how your job has role has evolved at Roadburn, because yeah, it's like it sounds like you've maintained this like staying true to you and like what you're interested in, and I think that's so
2: very curious about the way that we communicate about art and music and how we communicate through art and music. So I think that in all honesty, I think that most artists, when they're given the platform as we give them at Roadburn, they thrive and they don't need someone to explain what they're doing, but to get people there to watch them, explaining who this person is and why I think they're important and what they're going to do, that's one of the things that I really put a lot into, because I do like 90% of the write-ups for Roadburn. It was a thing before I worked for Roadburn, it was a thing that happened, and it was a path that I took on. And when Walter explained to me why this was important to him, I was like, yes, that completely resonates with me, because it's what I was doing through my publicity work with other artists. Often artists make a beautiful or evocative thing, but they don't necessarily know the words to explain why they made it, or how to like build that little bridge between this thing they made and the person that's listening to it. So that was the thing that I was always interested in, and I think it's continued through my work, even though as my role has evolved, I think it's really important, because to get people into the room, sometimes you really do have to I don't really want to say sell it, but you really have
1: to. Like, just make really people connect.
0: Yeah. That's funny you mentioned it, because that was something we wrote down we wanted to ask you about, because we were, you know, on the other side reading the write-ups for each band, because I mean, like I said, I kind of came into Roadburn a bit blindly regarding the artist, so then closer to the date I was reading through the write-ups,
1: and
0: every time it was like just really enticing, and it felt so genuine, and I would scroll to the bottom and see, obviously read the whole thing, who wrote it, Maggie Laverty. And I would look at Maria like, it's another seriously though, like
1: this is a musical talent.
0: I agree,
1: because it's something to be able to capture this physical feeling that music makes you feel, and make people understand and like connect the artist with the audience, because I think artists sometimes they just want to make the music, that's already like they're putting their energy into that, so to have someone that understands what they're trying to transmit, and then you put it down into words, that's amazing. And that was the question, how do you find these words? Like, have you always had the words in you?
2: Well, there's two people I met at Roadburn this year that I want to tell you about. One guy who runs a festival, I think quite a small festival in Germany, and he came up to me and complimented me on my write-ups. And he said, one of the reasons I love it is because you very rarely use the genre name. And I said, yes, because I feel like there's so many artists at Roadburn where it's not just fits into a nice neat genre box.
0: Yeah.
2: So then once you start saying black metal infused with doom and infused with it starts to lose all meaning.
1: Yeah.
2: I just try and describe it and describe how it makes me feel. And I was like, but some people hate it that I don't use the genre description. He was like, what? And I was like, yeah, some people hate the writing that I do because they just want to read, this is a black metal band from Poland or whatever, and understand as though this is, some people want to put it in a box and understand I'm not interested in that. So I do think that some people do not agree with you. Right? But then another guy I met came up to me and complimented me on it, and I'm not sure where he was from, but he was not a native English speaker, and he said that he loved the writing because it always expands his vocabulary.
0: Oh.
2: He said, I heard the word acerbic from reading your writer. So I said, how do you interpret acerbic? And he said, sharp. And I said, yes.
0: Oh.
2: Sharp. So yeah, it was very sweet. And thank you for the compliment. But I don't know. I've always enjoyed writing and reading. Only very recently have I like considered to call myself a writer. Like that sounds like something that someone else does. But, I do write, but then it's kind of like I have been writing a newsletter. I write a newsletter every Friday that I send out, and I made a zine this year. So I do kind of, I was going to say reluctantly, but like sheepishly go, okay, yes, I guess I'm a writer. But one of the things, I was talking to some people about this as well at Roadburn, that I feel like it's kind of a difficult balance sometimes, because I'm very conscious that there are a lot of people that come to Roadburn who are not native English speakers.
0: Mm.
2: So I try to make it quite accessible that people can understand what I'm writing.
0: Yeah.
2: But I don't want to diminish the work that people have, you know, the artist's work. And I don't want to patronize people who are reading it and really oversimplify things. So it's kind of a delicate balance
1: to
2: get the vocabulary and the...

0: like that, and I'm just like, why do it? Why include a bio at all? Like, if it matters that little,
1: yeah, you know,
0: like, just do it.
2: Yeah.
0: Why not just put a genre descriptor and a link to bio if that's all you care about? Mm. But so I think I realized very quickly when I started working for Roburn that sometimes we were going to do things the difficult way, but it was for the greater good. I think that pays off.
2: Yeah, for sure, because it keeps it authentic to what you guys, like, everything you stand for, because it's super clear. But even to counter what that guy who said but the people who say, like, oh, I wish it was just a category and a country of what the band was from, I would argue against what they're saying as well, because I'm like, well, then you're, like, reading a description in this way keeps, I think, you also more open-minded, because that's what I experienced reading it, because I'd read it and go, oh, this sounds really cool, and then I click it, and then then I go on, like, Bandcamp or whatever, and then I listen to the song, and I'm like, oh, okay, like, I might not have found this in a different way. I might not have stumbled on this on any platform because whatever reason, and then, but because of these words, I'm more, you know, open-minded and in that headspace of, okay, this is what I'm expecting, and then it, who knows what it'll sound like, but it could, you know, surprise you as well.
1: Yeah, I feel like genres have a connotation to them, so, like, someone might not want to listen to black metal, but then actually you describe it in a way that's like, oh, it's something very heartfelt, it shifts how you perceive. Like, I think I'm also not the biggest fan of genres. So, like, I think it's a great way to, like, communicate. Because, no, I think the majority of artists also don't make music thinking, I'm making music that fits into this genre. So I think it's true to their experience to, like, actually try to just describe how it makes you feel, rather than saying the genre. So, I love that. I also counter-arguing.
0: I think it's an interesting thing as well, because we're very conscious that, like, we're choosing the artists that are playing, but you're going to choose who you go and see.
1: You're
0: picking them because we think they belong at Roburn. We like them. We want them to be there. But everybody has personal taste. But I think it's also kind of connects to some of the pitfalls, I guess, of, like, modern technology and how it intersects with music, because what's the point in a music review is a question that I have been asking people over the years, because I'm not saying that there is no point to it, to be clear, but if we're asking people to trust a music journalist or an influencer or whoever to say this band is good or bad, I can click that and within 30 seconds make my own mind up. I can listen to something, but, like, it is kind of like an ego thing going on that, like, I don't need people to tell me whether something's good or bad. Like, I will just, I will listen to it for myself. But that kind of skips the element of discovery, which I think is one of the biggest joys of things. And, like I say, going back to, like, my early teenage years, like, discovery was part of the whole part of the process. And having your interest piqued by something to go, what's this weird descriptor? I've never heard of this, or it's recorded by this person who's in a famous band or whatever. It's those little threads of stuff that make something, make you curious about something, and that's the point of a music review as much as telling you whether it's good or bad, as far as I'm concerned. But I'm not reviewing the artist when I'm writing about them, but it kind of says the same function. I'm kind of saying, this is good and this is why. It's an invitation, and I don't think you get that by, you know, just writing a bio saying they're on their third album and
2: like factual things.
0: Exactly. So I think it serves many functions to present the bands the way we do.
1: That's true about the lineup as well. It's kind of like an invitation for people to go about choosing. And we had a question of, how do you actually choose who you're gonna see, because you know all these artists and you know you love them all, and then how do you go about the festival when you're there?
0: Like, how do I choose what I'm gonna watch? Well, so Walter and I do the timetables together, and Walter is visually impaired, so I do a lot of the actual moving the blocks around and the puzzle thing, and then we go through it all together and discuss it and figure out what works, that doesn't work, we have new things. And I do kind of get in the zone when I'm doing that, and so the way that we

0: we put the timetables together, we don't work from the smallest band to the biggest band. We don't work with headliners at Roadburn. So sometimes the biggest band on the bill will be earlier in the day because their production needs determine it, or their travel schedule. When we're putting the schedule together, we kind of put those blocks in first, the things that are removable. This person has to go first because they need the sound check beforehand, or they have to have a production rehearsal. This person has to go in this slot because they don't, their plane doesn't arrive until 5 p.m. So you put those bits in, and then you start piecing it together around those, and then it kind of becomes a creative process. And I kind of get in the zone doing that, and I'm doing it for the best possible lineup, like the best possible routes through the day. And I really have to put aside my own personal preferences. I have to get into the right frame of mind to not be going for, I want to go from this band to this band. So when I look at the timetable once it's done, and then once we've actually kind of done it, then we kind of get into this phase where it's like checking the meticulous details, like the type, like for what will be published, the timings, like the titles and stuff, is everything correct? So then when I'm actually presented with the beautiful version of the timetable with the artwork and everything, then I look at it and I'm like, oh my God, who did that? That's awful. How am I going to choose between Nothing and Boston Ads? Oh. And I'm like, oh, that was me. My advice that I give to people when they're coming to Roadburn is to choose just like a couple of things a day that they have to see, and then do the rest based on whim, essentially. Feel like, and like, you know, if you've just watched an amazing show in the engine room and you need to go and sit down for 10 minutes, then you're kind of like, I don't know, do I want to walk all the way over to the O13 to watch something? There's something interesting. So sometimes you just have to play it by ear.
1: Yeah.
0: And that's not to say that I'm casual about like the shows that people are putting on. Like, impressive, like the things that people bring to Roadburn. But you have to just accept at some point you cannot see everything that's there. But yeah, there's definitely things that I miss out on, and like then realise I made not the wrong choice. But I am genuinely very at peace with the route that I take through Roadburn, but I do understand the fear of missing out. And, you know, when I see people queuing up for something and they're determined to keep queuing even when they've been told the venue is full, I understand why they're doing it, because they're like, I want to see the band so much, I'll be happy if I get 5 minutes of them. So yeah, it is difficult to plot a route through things, but that's how I recommend people make their choices. Choose the one that you're going to be sad if you really want to. Make sure you're there on time, do that, and then go with whatever comes your way.
1: No, I think like we kind of had that at one point as well, where we just had to be at the 013. Because we wanted to see Nothing, and then there was Mendy Indiana happening like a bit before, and we were like, oh, this sounds cool, let's go. And it was
2: one of the top,
1: absolutely amazing, one of the top. And that was one of this experiences of like, we're just around, let's see what's happening. And I think that's kind of the beauty of festivals too, and of knowing that you can trust a festival like Roadburn, like you will probably love whatever is happening, you know. And that's the fun of discovering music live as well. I think it's top 10 experiences for me.
2: True.
0: I love it when people say that, like they're basically saying, I had 20 minutes and like before the next show I really wanted to see, and I was like, I'm not going to walk all the way over to the O13, so I just walked into the Hall of Fame to see what was happening, and then I discovered this incredible band.
1: Because
0: I think, like, I do think there's like I think that a lot of people like to think that they have like superior music taste and they know it. I think anybody does. Like, everybody has a blind spot. And for Roadburn, and I'm like, oh, I don't know this band, and I don't feel ashamed to not know that band. I'm like, well, who are they? Tell me more. And I think it's great when people have that open-mindedness and they have that curiosity as well, and they go looking for stuff. And we had a question that the Q&A that Walter did on the Sunday of Roadburn, and somebody said, like, I come here for 4 days and I discover so many new bands, and I'm just like, my mind is open to all of these new things at Roadburn. How do you find them? Like, how do you find these bands? And, like, how is your mind open to these things? And my part of my answer to her was, that the fact that she's coming and her mind is open and then she finds all these new bands, we're the same. We have the same curiosity. If she came and she just plotted her route through the festival and she was going to go and see all of the bands on the main stage or all of the bands that she already knew, then she wouldn't be curious. She wouldn't be open to going and doing those things. So we're coming at it from the same place. It's just that my thing is spread out throughout the whole year and it's my job. I have more time to dedicate to it.
1: True.
0: So I have that curiosity every day. And there's no good, there's no better or worse way of being curious as long as you're curious. So if you're open to it, then you'll find something great that's going to take you in a whole new direction.
3: Yeah, cool. Actually, on the topic of music discovery, is there something you've discovered recently, maybe, or maybe it was for this year's Roadburn or anything that you, I don't know, maybe could think of like a story of how you discovered it and it set off an obsession? It could be from any time, actually. It could be whatever.
0: Well, so one of the things that, yeah, people often ask, like, how do you find the bands that play Roadburn? Yeah. Because sometimes we have bands playing their first ever show at Roadburn, or, you know, their second or third ever show, and they're like, how did you even know this band existed? And Walter, definitely, like, we both talk to a lot of people. We're both talkers. So he references, like, how he has, like, a network of people that he talks to who from all over the world who go to different places and go to shows in different places, so you get all that sort of information coming through. And I would say the same thing applies to me too, but one of the things that I am aware I sound creepy when I say this, but one of the things that I always say is that I'm always looking at what bands are doing. So if it's a band that's just played Roadburn this year and they're going on tour, I know, let's say Primitive Man just played Roadburn and they've got another 2 weeks of their tour, and I'm following them on Instagram and I see who they're playing with when they play in, I don't know, Sweden.
3: Yeah.
0: And
3: yeah.
0: The local promoter pitched and thought, this is a band that goes with Primitive Man. I don't know that promoter, but I trust their opinion to some degree. They're in this position where they're booking Primitive Man, who I'm in that position. I book Primitive Man too. So we're on the same sort of page, but you're going, this band belongs with this band. So I'm curious. So then that's how I discover some bands. I'm not going to say that's the only way at all, but I look at whose names on the bottom of the poster and I see who, and then I talk to those bands as well, because using Primitive Man as an example, but if they come back from tour and are going, oh my god, you played with this incredible band in Berlin, then I want to know who they were. So it's that sort of like curiosity and like just digging around and like seeing who other people think, you know, works with other bands, who bands choose to play with, who, when bands have a say in things themselves, who they pick to be with them, who they're supporting, and also just like what they're doing and like side projects and things like that sometimes are very like under the radar, and people are like, it's just, I don't know, I've never thought of playing it live. Like one of the bands that I loved this year, I went to see Street Sex play a few months ago. They were touring with Youth Code and King Yosef, and last year they released the two albums. They released the Street Sex album and the Street Sex album. And I asked them, why did you do it under a different name? And they said, because it sounds like a different band. And I was like, can you play that stuff live? And they were like, no. And I was like, have you thought of playing it? Like, yeah, we've started working it out a bit. And I was like, do you think you could play it live in April? And they were like, yes. And I was like, okay.
3: Oh my god.
0: Walter, and I was like, I think we should book this. So we did, and they put a lot of effort into it because it was something that they wanted to do, but there was no deadline for it. So they were, you know, working out how to put these songs together for a live format, and they did it for us, for Roadburn. They are doing another show in a few months time, I think, in the US. But like that sort of stuff is really special, I think, when somebody like puts in that extra effort to make this thing happen at Roadburn. And I loved it. I thought the show was great. And I'm so glad that they wanted to put that effort in, and we definitely never take it for granted. And I'm very conscious as well that this year we had a lot of bands that really went back into their history to do stuff. So Interama played two albums, not short albums either, which they had to relearn. Just at Roadburn, like the Cavern set on the main stage, they say it's the only time they're going to do it. I kind of believe them, because I think it was a lot of work. But I don't take it for granted that genuinely the hours that go into doing things like that. So like how we discover things, like it can be like the weird little bands that aren't really on people's radar, but it can also be, it's also discovery to like look at a band that you know very well and go, what about this thing that you've never done?
1: Yeah.
0: Are you up for, like, is that something that you're interested in doing live? And often the answer is yes, but we just never have the incentive, or we haven't ever had the time, or no one's asked us to do it. So if you've made a weird album, I will find it and I will.
3: Oh, that's so nice.
1: Yeah. Has this always been a thing with Roadburn, of asking artists to play specific sets, like one album? Yeah. Or
0: it came back a long time, like prior to me working for Roadburn there. And I think it's, if you look up on Discogs or even on Spotify or Apple Music, wherever you look at like music, if you search Roadburn, you'll see a lot of live at Roadburn albums, and some of them are just sets, but some of them are album sets, like the Godflesh Street Cleaner one is a great one. But I think that kind of comes from, again, prior to me working for Roadburn, Walter has always had this rapport with artists, and when artists want to come to Roadburn and they want to do something more and they want to do something special, that's usually the incentive to do a special set. It comes from the artist a lot of the time. We very rarely will ask a band specifically, will you play this album live? Because it's quite a personal thing. Sometimes there's a good reason to not play an album in full. Sometimes it's not possible. Like this year, the Nothing set that we were talking about previously, we had inquired, like, would they want to play their new album? And then when I spoke to Nikki about it, he said, it's just so difficult to do. We have, like, some of the real important parts of the album is, like, someone playing the harp. So, like, how can we do this? Like, he's like, if you want us to do that another year, get the harp player involved, we'll do it. But for this, it was like they put together some of the songs that were easier to play live and some older songs. So, like, if we wanted them to do... We'll use that as a hypothetical example. If we wanted Nothing to play their newest album live, it would be a matter of like seeing what's possible, because it comes down to budget and availability and all sorts of things as well. Like, do we need extra musicians with Interama? We needed extra musicians to make it work, and extra things like that. So sometimes those things are not easy to do, and sometimes they just come from a band wanting to do something that they've not done before. And it's not always an album set. It's when we had Converge play, they came up with the idea that eventually morphed into the Blood Moon album that they did. But their original idea was basically playing the songs, each song from their albums, which are kind of too complex to play live usually, because they require extra guitar players. So when they did Converge Blood Moon at Roadburn, it was with Steve Von Tell from Neurosis, Chelsea Wolf, and Stephen Brodsky from Cavins. Those were the additional musicians.
1: Oh my god.
0: They played these songs that were too complicated to play at a regular Converge show. So they put together this special show. We didn't ask them to do that. We asked, would you like to do a special set? Like, do you have any ideas? And that's what they came up with, and it was amazing. So sometimes these things come from just asking, what do you want to do? Like, you have this platform, you have this space, how would you like to use it? And a lot of the time the artists come up with something very special.
1: Yeah.
3: That's so cool.
1: Yeah, I think that is part of why the artists also love it so much, because it was consistently also, we just heard the artists themselves thanking the Roadburn team, thanking you. And like, it was every set, we were like, damn, this is really like you can feel that they feel cared for. And this makes sense that like giving even the space and choice for them to come up with something special, it shows that like you care about what they want to do and how they want to communicate their art. So, yeah.
0: Yeah. It seems like it would be very strange to me to... Of course, I don't meet every artist that plays Roadburn.
3: Right.
0: I don't know every artist that plays Roadburn, but it'd be really weird to not talk to them and speak to them and say thank you for being here, because first and foremost, I am a music fan, and that is what led me to do this job. So when we have an artist that I love playing Roadburn and I'm like getting my dinner next to them. Like, oh, hi, I'm Beth, booked you to play, I'm really excited for your set. I am the nerd that will say that still, because I can't imagine, why would you not, like, because of your music, so why would you not say, I love what you're doing? I remember, so one of my most important sets for like my kind of understanding of heaviness at Roadburn, I've talked about this previously, but was when Emma Ruth Rundle played in 2017, because it was one of the most beautiful sets that I have seen at Roadburn, but it was very heavy, it was emotionally heavy, and it was just one woman and her guitar. And I remember going and speaking to her after the set. We had met before, we were not close friends, but I knocked on her dressing room door and I said, I just wanted to say that was one of the most special things I've ever seen. It was so powerful and it was incredible. And she told me years later, you came and knocked on my door, I thought I'd done something wrong. Like, to my door. And
3: I'm being told that.
0: Oh, right, I'm coming to say hello. No one ever say hello. So I was just like, I can't imagine not, like, welcoming the artist. Like, it's an important, like, it's a big deal for us when artists, especially if they're doing something distinctive or unusual or as a one-off for them. I understand that it takes a lot of time and effort to do that, and that they're nervous and that they want to feel comfortable. And so I think that's part of the job, honestly, of like hosting them, like it is to welcome them and make them feel like they belong there, because we truly believe that they do. That's why we invited them to do it.
1: Oh, well, that's so special. Well, we were just talking about Emma Ruth Rundle as well, because we were like, oh, we're yearning for like
3: the next like soul shattering album or I mean, we're very much in this heavy music world, so we're like, we need to go back in the time, or not the lineups and see, because I did actually see she did release her Roadburn 2022 set. She has an album of it, so it's the next.
0: That's a great as well. I think that felt the right thing to do, to have her play the Engine of Hell album at Roadburn, because the album came out, didn't do a lot of touring. Well, it was kind of weird, pandemic and everything. Then she came and did that at Roadburn 2022, and it's a beautiful recording as well, the live album. But the set was incredible. It was such a special thing. So it was really, and also it was really nice, I think, to see the progression from her being in the room next door playing to 700 people who were like enraptured by her to playing to 3,000 people, and it was silent. One of the things I remember from that is that because of the sort of how sort of sensitive that album is, the arrangement that we had made with the press photographers was that they would not be there at the beginning of the set, because it was so quiet and so silent. They would come in at the end to take photos, and they were very polite and respectful and weren't in people's ways, but people were so mad that they were there, because it was just like, you're ruining the magic. Pin drop silence. And it was just like, then you could hear the clicking of cameras. I'm glad they were there, because some of those photos ended up on the album and it captured the moment. But it was a very special set, and I think that's another thing that some artists have been kind of freaked out by, it that like in between songs sometimes the audience doesn't clap, because they are just, it's like it's a continuous thing, so they don't always clap, and it's not like a rapturous thing that comes at the end. Like, people are just silent and reverent, and it's beautiful. But I do, that's kind of a bit freaky when you're...
3: Did you guys like it?
1: No, that's one thing I really appreciate of the audience as well. Like, I'm someone who I can be quite annoyed by audiences that aren't respectful to artists, because I'm like, this artist has done so much, and, like, we're here to witness their performance, so... But in Roadburn, it is it's so respectful. Like, I feel like everyone is just open to listen, and it has this, like, sometimes, like, it is quiet. Like, You're like, how am I in a room with like 4,000 people? Yeah. Like, but everyone is like just in awe and like receiving it. And I love it about the audience.
3: Yeah.
1: True.
0: Because I remember when one of my friends from the UK came to Roebourne, and it was his first time, and he was used to going to festivals over here, like outdoor festivals, drinking lots of beer, sitting in the sun. And he was like, where are all the drunk people? He's like, well, everyone's just being like very sensible and going to watch the bands. I'm like, yes, that's what they're saying.
3: That's what the point is. I
0: don't think that there's like room for like socializing and meeting people and talking and all of that. But most people don't. It would be a waste to come and get really drunk and forget.
1: Yeah.
0: I think people clock onto that quite quickly. That it's like, yes, have a drink, have a nice time, but like you're gonna watch stuff that will not see anywhere else, so
1: yeah,
0: you want to remember.
1: Yeah, true.
3: No,
1: and it definitely doesn't stop the community aspect, because it's also the festival that I've had the most conversations with people, and like everyone there is just a music lover. Like, everyone is wearing a band t-shirt, and that's like, you care about artists and you care about music, and I love that so much.
0: I talk to people all the time at Roebourne, and people are like, yeah, but that's because you work here. I'm like, no, people don't know who I am. I'm just like chatting to people. What did you just go and watch? They always respond and will like talk to you and tell me who I should go and watch. I'm like, okay. I like it. I really like it, because I think that there is, you know, going back to the thing that I was saying about like people like to think that they have a really good music taste. And a lot of people do. They're at Roebourne. But I do think that there's not really that much elitism when it comes to it. People are doing it because they want to share it. They want to say, I've seen this band before, you have to go and see them. And they mean it very genuinely. Like, people want to share the thing that they've discovered with other people, which is what Walter and I are doing. We discovered this thing and we're like, oh, you just got this out. That's essentially what the band is. That's what we're saying. Oh my God, look at this band. So it's really nice to see other people doing that when they're at Roebourne, and especially if it's like this year we had her back, and it's like they played in the engine room, and then people were like, when people found out, well, so it was bad keeping that secret. He was just telling everyone their favorite show. So then people are going, oh my God, her back is doing a secret show. If people want, like, you miss them, come and see this one. And I think it's great.
1: Yeah, I love that about the secret shows as well, because it gives people this chance to share, like, oh, I saw this and it was amazing. And then there's the secret show, and then other people can come and see it too. I feel like that happened with Truck Violence. Like, after, I think some people were like, oh, this band, we heard it was good.
3: Yeah, I heard some people in line who had said, oh, I didn't see them. But like last night, apparently everyone loved it. So I just got to go see it. But actually,
0: that happens quite often when we have bands that we know are going to play multiple sets. sometimes we didn't really do that much of it this year, but sometimes we do schedule secret shows during the festival. Like, somebody goes, we're here for another 2 days.
1: Oh my god.
0: Last year we did that on the, I think the Saturday night, Uniform said to me, can we not do a secret show? And I'm like, well, it's 1 a.m. And I was like, do you mean it? Because I will ask Walter, and if he says yes, then you're going to do it. And they're like, yeah. And I was like, you're not just saying this because it's 1 a.m. And then I was like ringing them at 11 a.m. saying, well, are we doing a secret show? And they're like, oh, yeah, okay. And skipped that at the last minute. But like this year, one of the things that I really enjoyed was that we had Bad Breeding, who played our pre-show on the Wednesday night, and they had a proper show scheduled on the Thursday.
1: Mm-hmm.
0: And we had them for a secret show on the Friday. But what I noticed happening was some people who were not that familiar with the band watching them on the Wednesday and saying, oh, I'm really excited for the Thursday show, and then finding out they're doing a secret show and be like, oh my God, three times.
3: Yeah.
1: No, it's the best feeling.
0: That you never have heard of a band and then see them three times in a weekend and be like, they're my new favorite band. It's fulfilling that story, like, play out.
3: Yeah, it really feels almost like the entire concept of secret shows, it feels like a treasure hunt, you know, where like throughout it, you're at the festival, there's already a buzz going on because everyone's excited, but then you're like, well, I think they could play a secret show. They would fit the skate park, or they should, that was too short, they should do it again. So I think that's like, do you remember it, how, because I'm assuming the secret show started before, like already ages ago. I don't know. But do you remember like how it had started?
0: I think we were talking about this. Don't quote me on it. I think in 2018, was it 2017 or 2018, we had the San Diego Takeover, which was a bunch of bands. Earthless were our artists in residence. And we had a lot of bands that were sort of connected to Earthless that were on TP Records and sort of played similar sort of music. But that's when we first used the skate park, because there were a couple of bands that had professional skaters in them. So we were asking them, would you want to play in the skate park? It was just fitting to have professional skaters. Riley Hawk, whose band Peter played, they played a secret show in the skate park. That's kind of how the secret show started. That it was kind of like bespoke to the bands that were playing, like their skaters, skate park. But it was so good that we kept going. And other bands play in the years since. And it's kind of, I think people expect it of Roeburn now, although we do have to apply for a permit to have shows in the skate park. It's never a given that we're going to have the skate park. We have to apply every year to be able to do it. So one year it may be entirely possible that we don't have access to the skate park, but then we could probably try and find somewhere else or do something else. But I do think it is like, it is something cool to, especially when bands come and they fly in just for Roeburn, and if it's a band flying in from, say, the west coast of the United States, it's a long way to come. It's a long flight. Like this year, we had that with Agriculture. So they come from the game, and we want to make good use of them. No. There. But they want to do it. They want to do something different, and they are up for it. And quite often, at the point of booking bands, we're told either directly by them or by their agent, if you want them for a secret show, then they're available and they would love to do it. And just say the word and we'll come up with some ideas. It is often driven by the artists, and we try and figure out where it would fit in and how we can make it work. And I think that people know it's very likely there's going to be secret shows, so it's not that secret in that respect. But I do think that I don't think it's been diminished, like the excitement that people feel around it. There are some people who don't look at their phone throughout Roeburn and don't want to know. And they're just like, if I walk past and someone says it's happening, maybe I'll go. I know what I'm doing. There is no way to do Roeburn. And I think some people are oblivious to the secret shows. Other people are just waiting for them the whole time. So whatever.
1: I mean, I came last year for the first time, and then we didn't know about the secret shows. And suddenly my friend and I are on Instagram and... secret show of Big Brave, and we're like, what does this mean? And then we go and it's like daylight, we can see everyone, and it was one of the best shows as well. And we were like, and now we get to see them again. Oh my god. And then same thing with Chep Heil, was oh my god. Yeah,
0: I think there's something that's like very charming about the skate park, because the lighting and the setup, it's like there's no pretension. Just the band playing their music. There's not really much room for theatrics. And not that is detrimental to their show usually, but when a band plays on the main stage or on the terminal and they can do the lighting and they can have visuals and they really create, be like in their vision, that's a spectacular thing to be able to have. But when you just have the band playing their music, it's like just direct to the fans, and there's just a communion sort of thing going on where you're all on the same level. I love it. I love that Big Brave show.
1: No, it almost feels like you're in the practice room with them. It's like,
3: yeah, I was gonna say a sound check before their DIY show at the local venue in the local town, in a small town.
1: Like with Chep Heil, I'm like, what, like. How am I seeing them in this scenario, you know? Like, you feel so much closer. Yeah, so it's amazing. I hope it keeps going. Well.
3: Well, we're coming, I guess, to that towards the end of the interview. Final question. I don't know.
1: I think we should ask, what is a yearnful artist obsession that you think the yearners of the world should know of?
0: One
1: is difficult. It can be more than one.
0: Well, we've talked about Emma Ruth Rundle, and I think that when she has her new album out, I think we're all going to be very delighted by that. And but I feel like, based on your interests, and if your listeners are is the same sort of thing, then I think they're probably going to be familiar with Emma already. There is one artist that I've been listening to a bit lately. Is a band called New Idea Society, which features Stephen Brodsky from Cave-In. Oh. I think he has a very distinctive voice, so if you're a fan of Cave-In, then you'll probably like this because his vocals are so prominent. But they have a new single out, I think last week, called Nightbirds. And it's before I'd heard it, my friend described it to me as being, I think he said it was like one that will tug on your heartstrings. I was like, okay. And then I listened to it and I was just like, oh, it is. It's tugging on my heartstrings. Oh. So I think that constitutes yearning.
3: Okay, awesome.
0: But it's a very beautiful album, and it will be out, I think, May or June on Relapse. But New Idea Society, and the song that I think is the standout is called Nightbirds.
3: Okay.
0: So you listen to it now and tell me if you think it's sounds like yearning.
3: Oh my God, yes. I'm so excited. That's fine. This morning I listened to a song and I was like, that this tugged on my heartstring. That's exactly what it felt like. That was the words I needed.
1: Yeah.
0: Awesome. I do love a bit of yearning, so I'm on board with that.
3: Yeah, I mean, it's like, I feel like obsession is also a subcategory of yearning because, yeah, it's like you said, feel it, putting the pieces together and everything. It's part of the yearning for more, for, you know.
1: Yeah. And I think this action of, like, discovering music and just caring about everything around it, like, that's what creates, like, personal connections with music, and I think connections between people and music as well. So we're very pro musical obsessions here.
0: Yes, it's what drives me forwards. I think it's like what makes, like, I don't know, like, it's great when somebody says, oh, you should check out this album, it's great, but when somebody says you should check out this album, it's great, it's about blah blah blah or whatever, then I'm like, all right, tell me more. I think the why of something has always mattered to me. The lyrics matter to me, like why somebody chose this piece of artwork to represent the album. That sort of stuff matters to me. I know it doesn't have to. It doesn't matter to everybody in the same way, and that's fine. Yeah. But the puzzle is where the pleasure is for me, I think, in making sense of it all.
3: Oh.
0: So yearning is definitely in there, going, I want to know more. Yearning is, I'm all for it.
3: Yeah.
1: No, can't wait for next year to see.
3: Oh, yeah. Guys, get your tickets.
1: Oh, my God. I missed Chelsea Wolfe. So that was, like, someone I really wanted to see. Yeah. Honestly, Emma Ruth Rundle as well. Like, that would be insane.
3: Oh, actually just thought of this because I was talking about, like, oh, I wish I found Emma Ruth Rundle in December, because then I was listening to Grouper a lot. And then I just thought right now, actually, Grouper would be great, because I keep checking, are they on tour? Are they coming to Europe? Are they coming to Europe? And they're not. So, like, that would be transcendental.
0: We have looked into Grouper before, but she doesn't like to play festivals. There are a few that don't really play festivals. I think a group have played a festival in Austin, Texas, a few years ago, but it was a place where they could have a separate venue
3: for her
0: church. That was possible. But, it would be a lot of work
3: to deal with in a festival.
0: So, there are a few, like Dead Can Dance is another one. So, difficult artists, but usually when people say, why have you never had
1: it? Yeah. It's
0: like
1: there's a reason.
0: There's always a reason if we've not done it. Like, Grouper sized hole in our musical vocabulary. But I see the connection between Emma and Grouper.
1: Now I just thought of someone that I'm like, it's just our latest obsession.
3: Exactly,
1: we're gonna say at the same time.
3: Is it? Okay.
1: Tommy Barlow.
3: Okay.
1: Tommy Barlow. It's this time.
3: We're extremely.
0: Tommy Barlow.
3: He's from London.
0: Who's Tommy Barlow?
1: He has nothing out right now because he took it all out. But we traveled to London in 2024 to see Nick Cave and Black Country New Road. And then we went kind of blind, of like, let's go to all the venues we can go, because we were there for a long weekend. And then we were like, okay, this band played at the Windmill, this band played at the George Tavern, let's check out these venues. And then we go to the Windmill this night. It was Jordy Greep was gonna play, and we were like, oh, we know Black Midi, let's see what else is happening. Ended up, Jordy Greep wasn't there, but then...
3: We were really early for the sound check, and we're just playing a silly game, having a pint, whatever. And then this sound check starts happening, and it's this weeping violin, and we all just shut up and stop playing.
1: And we're like, on video.
3: It was like, on video.
1: We're filming for some reason, and you can see the moment we all go quiet, and it was the sound check.
3: Yeah.
1: And then this man like starts singing as well, and it's like his voice is
0: voice and violin.
3: Voice, violin, electric guitar and acoustic guitar.
1: Yeah.
3: And it's a trio, but it's his project, and then he invited his two friends, I guess, to play with him that evening for the first time. And
1: a backing track as well. So yeah, it's a bit electronic also.
3: Yeah.
1: And it's like yearning,
3: crying, like sound. You're sobbing immediately. It's really hard to explain.
0: Yearning,
3: huh?
0: The embodiment of yearning.
1: Yeah, yearn didn't exist before the time, and I feel like there's a thread that links seeing him and starting yearn, because it just like we didn't know the artist, and then suddenly we became like, oh my god, we need more of this, and then. Yeah, like he had one mixtape out, but it was a solo project that he did before. And then now we actually saw them for the first time. It was the first time they were doing the trio.
3: Exactly.
1: And we were like, oh my god.
3: And then fast forward, they played Left of the Dial in Rotterdam, which we had already had tickets for. And then it turns out he's playing. And then we're like, this is unbelievable. And then the genius bookers put him in a church. Perfect. And then we see him in a church. We are front row holding each other's hands. And we'd spoken to him when we first saw him, and I think he kind of recognized who we were. He was like, this is so funny. Why are they here? And then I think because he removed his mixtape, he will release something soon.
1: Yeah.
3: But his name has been coming around a lot. He also just toured with a band called Injury Reserve, who are now called, I think, By Storm or something.
1: Yeah.
3: So he just did a tour, and then since then I think he's gotten also even more following. But he started in the grassroots venues of London, and then got his name around.
0: Writing it down.
3: Yeah, I think something will be released this month. We think.
1: Yeah, and if you get to see him live, it's.
3: Yeah, he plays around England, like definitely. Yeah. You should. He's.
0: Now I've learned something from you guys.
1: Yes.
3: Yay! Awesome. Yeah. No, that's a good we remember.
1: Yeah, yeah. I was like, oh my god, no. That's we tell everyone about.
3: Yeah. Very much in grouper midwife.
1: Yeah. Yeah.
3: World, like yeah.
1: Yeah.
3: Yeah. Very powerful.
1: Yeah.
3: Very talented. Yeah. Okay.
0: Excellent.
3: Awesome. Well, that's a great way to end this episode, this interview. Becky, thank you so much for spending time with us and chatting to us. It was wonderful to hear about your story and everything you do at Roadburn. And thank you to you and Walter and everyone in the Roadburn team for hosting such a fantastic festival every year. And we're so excited for next year, already getting the tickets.
1: Yeah.
0: Well, so. Well, thank you for coming and thank you for taking the time. It was great to talk to you and learn about Tommy.
3: Yay! Awesome. All right.
1: Thank you so much.
3: Thank you.

precarious listening emerged from the flesh. With my ass flattened against a black plastic chair, I guarded an exhibition room submerged in immersive installations, drowned in hums and loops that hemmed me in within a high-fidelity quadraphonic system.

0: I earned minimum wage for each hour of exposure inside that sonic catacomb. This embodied experience made me wonder,
1: what happens when sound is not something one chooses to listen, but a condition of work?
0: When background music, customer voices, machines, bells, phones cease to be sporadic events and become environments one must endure, listening changes. Repetition, saturation, and constant exposure become part of the texture of the working shift, part of the sensory conditions through which one earns a living in late capitalism. We often repeat the idea that we can close our eyes, but not our ears. But this trope hits differently when listening is no longer a matter of openness, attention, or aesthetic pleasure, but of endurance. Sound might be curated, analyzed, and discussed, but it may also saturate, fatigue, and persist. Those who endure it daily, those who work not only with sound, but despite it or even against it, inhabit another mode of listening.
2: My name is Ale Borea, and Precarious Listening is a project I developed together with the World Listening Project for the International Workers' Day.
0: It started as an open call to share experiences of listening shaped by work and to make audible and socialize some of the sensory pressures that organize everyday labor. This broadcast brings together some of those submissions, recordings, voice notes, stories, complaints, memories, and even sound pieces. These sounds appear as snippets, fragments, and partial traces. They are not offered for aesthetic judgment, nor as a multicultural inventory of labor soundscapes. Instead, they invite a shift in listening, away from the brief encounter of the visitor, customer, or audience, and towards the worn-out forms of listening produced by remaining with sound from behind counters, inside kitchens, on call center lines, across delivery routes, warehouse floors, care work, and transport hubs.
3: Arcade Guy works in a video game arcade. Each machine has its own background music, and each one also has a louder call sound when someone passes by. When the room is full, the sound of the machines mixed with shouting, crying, jumping, celebration sounds.

boss insists that the machines remain at maximum volume because, supposedly, they create atmosphere.

atmosphere is a commercial decision. For the worker, it becomes a condition absorbed by the nervous system. 6 to 9 hours inside cyclical sounds. 80 to 90 decibels. Minimum wage. Fragile contracts. And on top of that, having another job afterwards. Next submission is from a Brazilian artist who worked in a tourist hostel in Portugal and had to listen to a bossa nova loop for hours. He mentions this supposedly feel-good music put him in a really bad mood.

0: Lucia works at an outdoor market in a very touristic area in Berlin.
1: A cluster of sounds either distract me or enhances my day. Sometimes I hear church bells even after left work. Usually it makes me mad when two street musicians play simultaneously on different ends of the area. They make me feel moody. There is one street musician that played the same five songs over and over again, every day. He's very skilled, but after a while, his music became extremely annoying. And whenever he starts playing, all my fellow markets comment, "Ah, it's your favorite musician."
0: The Submission of Worker from Thuringia describes their earliest memory of involuntarily being exposed to sounds that are designed to distract, entertain, and or numb the workers.
2: I was assembling chairs in a factory as work during school holidays in about 1998 and was fed with the constant sound of Antenne Thüringen, a local radio station with heavy rotation of international hits of the time. I remember deliberately choosing to have fun with it, using the patterns as timestamps, just like I did by counting repeating procedures of the work itself and calculate numbers to get over the mostly dull activity while staying focused enough to not mess up the work.

I vividly remember Des Rees' Life and Aerosmith's I Don't Want to Miss a Thing. The modulation to the minor chord and the repeated choruses at the end was the only slightly out of mainstream moment of the day, and the thing that made me mentally chomp the time as if I remember it right, after 11th time hearing it, I knew the work is almost over for this day. It structured boredom and was one of many repetitive patterns. I try to have fun with focusing on details to distract from the involuntary exposure to generic mainstream radio. It did not stress me after work immediately.

What happens when repetition, saturation, and constant exposure become part of the texture of time? In the back of a service kitchen, sound is part of the pace of work. Plate, water, machines, and voices overlap with the pressure of time.

0: arriba, todo.
1: Vamos a hacer el contraste.

dishwasher writes that the sound did not end when the shift ended. This constant noise caused an ear infection, temporary, but followed by a ringing that lasted for months. In gastronomy, intensity rarely comes from a single source. It comes through accumulation. Overlapping voices, movement, demand, attention,

0: realized that their collective volume of loudness add up to an insane noise level. When there's busy shifts full with tipsy, drunk, or simply excited groups, they tend to all get louder, seemingly trying to outdo each other in occupying the most audible space in the room. This adds up on top of unavoidable base level of noises we ourselves produce behind the bar, like the coffee machine or mixing drinks with ice, clinking and clanking here and there. And when you are already stressed and then the phone rings or a glass shatters somewhere on the floor, or an ambulance races by on the street outside, it can be extremely overwhelming, especially for a hypersensitive person like myself. To this, add a music track that is going all the while, but which cannot be enjoyed properly because it meshes up with all the rest to an unbelievable stress-inducing soundscape. Sometimes it's a chill day and I am in a good mood, so I just turn up the music louder to be the dominant sound I hear and try to vibe along with, getting into kind of a work mode tunnel. When I am already anxious or stressed on a day like this, it's like pouring gasoline into a fire. I get irritated. It's hard to remain friendly to the customers, especially when you have to basically shout at each other across the bar.
1: Mujer migrante submitted an audio she sent to her partner at that time while she was working in a restaurant.
2: I had panic attacks every 30 minutes during the shift. I would walk around the restaurant to avoid running into anyone. I pretended I was collecting plates or serving tables. When I had panic attacks, they would send me to the kitchen or to the storage room, where there was ice, so I could put it on my wrists and neck.
3: I don't know if I told you, but like someone ordered something and like I needed to tell him. I didn't want to, but like they were like, oh, you need to talk to him, you need to talk to him. I told him. He wanted to ignore me, but then he said like, don't talk to me, super aggressively. Like, don't. I don't have any other place to eat. Where do you want me to go? Don't talk to me like this.
2: I have many memories from that place, including sexual harassment and racism. These are experiences that are often normalized within the service sector and invisible or non-existent to customers. It is easy to start believing that you are exaggerating or to feel alone and unprotected with no one to turn for help. With this recording, someone from outside, my ex-partner, realized how violent the atmosphere was, something they had not imagined.
1: Some people do not describe sound, its volume, duration, its texture, but their effects on their bodies. Francesca mentions that the sound of heavy machinery placed her body in a state of alertness.

0: machine, but a conversation one cannot leave. A phone call that goes off topic. The obligation to listen, the irrelevance because it happens inside working time.
1: I mean, it's just a process, you know. Like, there's a lot of information. And the only reason it's on my mind a little bit is because I've recently started watching this video that I felt so enthralling that I got a friend to send me a transcription of it that I have to edit. And I just started.
2: Interesting.
1: That was a contractor for the Department of Defense. And he talks about the technology that's actually available. As far as, it's way more than quantum computers, and it's just, and it's like conscious computers, and how they have a team of like scientists, neuroscientists, and they target people,
3: about our natal charts,
1: and it deals with the nanotech in our food. Like, this is the dark side of disclosure.
4: I think the rest of the verbs I can remember.
1: So, it's a part of it because it does relate to our astrology because some of the frequencies that we get from these energies that are in our charts, you got to remember the planet, the asteroids, the stars, all of it, these are a frequency and a harmonic, okay? So you can be affected by a variety of, like, it can be a lower harmonic or it can be a higher harmonic. It just depends. But anyway, and some of these places,
3: That is actually going to be available to share more and more because that hijack will move to Gemini. I mean, it might be getting kicked out of here. Who knows?
1: Well, that should be another birthday.
5: That's also because that's what we are, is light and sound. And the more that we correct, I mean, you know, it relates to the dimensions, it relates to the frequency,
6: Siempre busco formas de aislarme del ruido, porque sufro de ansiedad. Los famosos open space son la pesadilla del introvertido o del ansioso, y la maravilla del extrovertido adicto a las interacciones humanas o de quien cree que la sobreexposición es la forma de validar su existencia en la oficina.
0: A song in a food court, a loop in an exhibition, the atmosphere of a bar, music in the waiting room. Many of these sounds are designed for brief encounters. For visitors, customers, audiences, or users, they help shape the sonic imaginary of the institution or business. But one thing is to hear a song in passing, another is to know the 15-track playlist by heart, because it never stops playing.

0: Stefano works surrounded by sounds coming from video pieces and art installations. His submission brings us back to the art space, where sound is curated for some and endured by others.
1: You know, it's funny when you think about this used to be a factory. Butter made of plants must have felt revolutionary. Maybe not in the workers' hands, most likely on the plate of who can afford to worry about losing weight. Now that's unfair. I constantly worry about my weight, though my monthly salary does not cover my monthly rent. It was my choice alone. Couldn't stand to work some more in some customer service while dreaming about art. So now I stand here, guarding it, asking visitors please not to touch it. Sure, it's an actual garbage bin, but you see, it is owned by someone who lent it for the show. True, it used to belong to the public, keep the streets clean. Now, it is a symbol of how urban planning frames the body, forces our movements, limits our freedom. I guard it from any additional tagging, extra stickers. It has to be returned as is, no matter if back to a living room or a storage container. I guard this street light, marked by real moss, courtesy by the artists and three galleries, one in Berlin, one in London, one in New York. You cannot be represented by more than one in the same city. Exclusivity trumps competition and keeps out any unwanted other. I wonder whose garden will this electrical moon grace? Ain't no ceiling in my whole flat tall enough for it. Not that I ever could afford it. I can go and admire the ones outside while they still belong to everyone. It's the estrangement that makes the experience, they say. Sure, I know well the feeling. 48 is far too old for an emergent artist. So I guess I have to stay under the cooling wheel of this projector, clicking away slides at the rhythm of a lumping bass on loop from a video piece nearby. I am not part of this family. I am right out the door to the club, watching for who gets in and walks around as the piano in the room, progressing like a carry-on, enhances the space with melancholy. You know, curating moods is as crucial as lighting. Beauty is in the feet of the beholder, sliding on invisible paths, traced by retro drum machines and revolving prismatic billboards, as if this was a dance floor abandoned long ago, so it could finally become archaeology and be smuggled as treasure. Everything new has to be born old for culture to care, and not grow old, unless you wish to be placed in some village fair. The arbiters of cool key the games and the illusion of inclusion. A spinning wheel of fortune always returning to the same spot. Yet, you know, we still push and shove each other down, chase each other up, ignore who cannot serve us any purpose. If anything, art should teach us that function is no value, and the unintentional flute generated by the neon overdubbed by ventilation releases the space from all the forced constructions invading minds.

0: The worker is not only the exhausted body in front of the machine, the loop, or the customer. The worker is also the person cooking, the caretaker, the person making the space livable, holding together a family through sound and silence. The next contribution, a sound piece by Honey T, navigates memories of cooking with her parents, unfolding questions of family, bureaucracy, care work, and migration.
1: My parents have worked all their lives, and they still do. If you spend a lifetime working, the stillness can feel like loss, an unfamiliar silence.
2: Yeah. Mm-hmm. Mm-hmm. Yeah, okay.

0: Labor that feeds the world but remains hidden in the shadows. I carry that weight with me, imprinted onto my shoulders. And following me with each step. As well as the silences I inherit and the things left unspoken.
1: Look so?
2: Okay.
0: As for my mom, the work in the kitchen reveals just a fraction of the unseen, unspoken labor of making spaces livable.
3: Lúc mà đổ vào, đổ nhẹ nhẹ đấy, xong phải khoảng mấy phút xong bắt đầu mới đảo lên á. 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
0: Restoring order to the chaos others leave behind.

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0: Great job, Lord. Yeah. 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Good time.
1: Why are you mad?
2: And one day, all of this will be nothing but a memory. One that lives not in words, but in silent acceptance.
3: Hay may đồ, nói chung là rất là hay may đồ.

0: Not every submission by our contributors frames sound as harm. Some listening experiences instead reveal how the sounds they encounter at work can become forms of presence, moments that interrupt duty and allow one to reconnect with the surroundings for listening.
1: These are the sounds that come through my open window near my office. I don't pay much attention to them unless they get quiet. It's not too bad and they don't really have much of an effect on me. Most of the sounds are rolling cars, so I roll with it, unintended.

0: Shan Liu works in a university where a piano sits in a communal space.
1: So now you've both my right now work at least. I mean, yeah, when you look at performance team. Yeah. When you look at some of the spaghetti that goes on in those canvas.
2: I sometimes encounter students playing the piano while walking past the space during work time. The sound is occasional and random. Also in the recording is the chatter of my colleagues. These random sounds always make me pause my footstep and take a moment to immerse and delve into the environment to focus on the present.
0: Sasha, a former oceanographer, brings another sonic working environment into focus. Fieldwork at sea. Sounds that can both exhaust and calm.

Luigi Morlaeus' submission brings in another kind of labor, the work of the artist who chooses to stay with difficult material. He works with field recordings related to climate change, sounds he feels the urgency to listen to.

listening to complaints, listening for alarms, listening under surveillance, listening as surveillance, listening through a headset, listening through the hum of machines, listening against the background music, listening from the stockroom, listening into the mood of the room, listening for the first sign of conflict, listening while calculating, listening while staying friendly, available, listening while trying not to break down. These are forms of listening that are often made invisible, minor, uninteresting, or simply treated as a normal part of any job. But who pays the sensory costs of the social order? Taken together, these submissions make audible a diversity of listening conditions and experiences shaped by unavoidable sounds at work, while also asking how listening itself might be understood as labor. I understand precarized listening as a lived condition in which our ears are worn down and exposed to the sensory demands of work and to the modes of attention shaped by late capitalism. Precarized listening is organized through repetition, obligation, saturation, vigilance, and the impossibility of simply withdrawing from the sound or turning the volume down. By contrast, precarious listening begins when we attend to these conditions collectively, when we recognize precarized listening as something shared, we begin to sense how hard it has become to listen to this world, and how unequally that difficulty is distributed.

precisely from this exhausted, saturated, half-angry ear that a more honest and more common way of relating to one another might begin

This project offers one way of putting precarious listening into practice, socializing precarized listening as a lived condition, sharing listening experiences, attending to how others inhabit everyday work, and tracing the unequal classed distribution of sensory strain across different work contexts. From this worn-out listening, the question becomes how to forge something common without erasing difference. Not by presuming solidarity through shared exposure, but by attending more closely to the infraordinary ways people listen, endure, adjust, refuse, and remain with sound in everyday work.

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1: 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We kindly invite you to add your listening. Thank you and have a nice day. This archive will remain open. We kindly invite you to add your listening. Thank you and have a nice day. This archive will

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It was over. They decided. It was over. Then you left your toothbrush.

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There was nothing. The desert there is different to the desert here. Then you left your toothbrush

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1: Hello, hello, and welcome to this very special broadcast on multiple radios with you, Christina Hasboun. And if you're wondering, what am I doing on the airwaves, then we are doing a collaborative broadcast and a special run through the album of From the Lips to the Moon, who are my guests. And From the Lips to the Moon is a surreal music and spoken word night with riveting live music, twisted beats, absurd texts, performative poetry, and hypnotic visuals. It's created by Iranian duo Puya Ihsai and Tara Fatahi, who are with us today or tonight or at this point of day, wherever you are. And I will start with introducing Tara, who's an artist, actor, and writer from Tehran, based in London, and is the first ever resident artist at the United Nations Archives, and she brings everyday life, history, archives, multivocality, mistranslation, and decolonization into playful works of voice, dance, and theatre. And with us also is Puya Ihsai, an Iranian-British composer, electronic musician, and sound designer, who is also part of Cuban-Iranian band Ariwo, and he led the club night Parasang in London, merging together live electronic and acoustic music, and he's also behind the project People of the Wind, alongside multi-instrumentalist Tamar Osborne and vocal performer Tara Fatahi. This voice speaking to you is Christina Hasboun, independent writer, researcher, and cultural practitioner, moving between text, sound, radio, and sonic spaces, striving to increase the volume on the whispered, silenced, and the erased. So, Tara and Puya, welcome on the airwaves.
2: Hello.
3: Hello.
2: Great to be on air.
1: Indeed, we're going to get high on O2 today. So we've just listened to Toothbrush, which is actually the first track on your debut album. What's behind the track?
2: The text for Toothbrush is actually inspired by this image of people crossing borders and going from one place to another, and in this sort of woodland border where there's objects, everyday objects left behind, and particularly an image from the borders of Mexico and US. And that sort of was what like kicked off the text for me. Structurally as well, it's got like, there's like, it doesn't have like a fixed structure. And basically I've got some lines and I'm sort of reading through and going back and forth between them. And this is the version that is in the album, basically, but it could be different every time, because these are like these elements that get sort of interwoven with each other, and then kind of connecting that image to the image of the desert here and there, and like sort of thinking of these differences between places.
1: Is there a prompt, an inspiration, or an image that comes that were behind this moment of assembling?
2: Well, I mean, this image of border crossing was strong. And then there was, I think this, like the desert was like I was having this conversation with someone around, we were like comparing the different deserts. And I had in mind that the deserts in Iran are different to the deserts in like elsewhere. And that kind of like this line came from that. But there's also different images of like people queuing, and that's also again going to these like the sort of foresty borders of like people like queuing, clumping, getting somewhere, not getting somewhere, as an aftermath of a departure, or as an attempt at a departure, like these objects left behind.
1: And obviously Puya was synthesizing the sounds and the music for it.
3: Toothbrush is the first track of the album, and it's kind of an invitation to take on this journey. Toothbrush features Colureco, Musa, and Balafon, and one would make a connection between the wooden quality of Balafon and the woods is mentioned in the text. it's full of images. So and those images are very inspiring, and I usually do see music and sound as a, like a soundboard, as a, it comes to me as an image or a soundboard. So the main line that was very inspiring, I think, from the beginning was the visit here is different than visit there, and what is here, what is there, and is it a desert here, or is it talking about everywhere? Is it a particular desert? Just thinking and being inspired by these thoughts.
1: The different elements, whether we're talking about the instruments and also the voices, play a big role in the night. And maybe for those who don't know the night, we should say a few words about From the Lips to the Moon, maybe very briefly, because besides it being an album, it emerged from a radio show that then developed into nights that are recurring in London, but also all around the world.
2: The nights are the sort of, I guess, the heart and soul of this project is these like live shows that we have every few months. And the sort of format is that Puya and I are present in all of the nights, but every time we bring a fresh cast of writers, of writer, poet, performers and musicians with different instruments. So we've worked with like over 130 guest artists since 2022 when we started these shows, and we've done several of them at Cafe Otto, and actually we're recording this now from the South Bank Centre, where we have our next show as part of the Poetry International Festival on the 11th of July.
1: So the next track that you have chosen is called Old Photo, and we will play it, but also it features Mamoyo on voice, Sam Warner and Hamadi Waldes. We will hear about everyone who's been part of Old Photo after we listen to the track, and also listen to Mamoyo's words around the track.
4: Missing the sun of

not to mule, to trade, sell or shoot, when tired of her. She's a person seeking answers to where the fuck is my equality? Where the fuck is my equality? Where the fuck is my equality? Where the fuck is my equality?

0: Hello, my name is Belinda Shawi, aka Mamoy. Recording this for you from Thamesmead. And really excited to think about and reflect on the making of old photo or the recording sometime last year. And yeah, it was a really wonderful experience recording on a boat. And as a fan of improv, it was really exciting to work in that way. The poem itself is a poem written after a poet I love called I. I is an African-American poet who's written some of my favorite poems. And the line I take from one of her poems is, "A woman is not a mule to sell, trade, or shoot." And I sort of riffed off that whilst also thinking about my mother and this photo of her that I had found around the time I started writing this poem. It was really fun to write, actually, thinking back on that. And it was also...
1: That was Belinda Jawi or Mamoyo. Tara and Puya, tell us a little bit about old photo from your perspectives.
2: Yeah, this one is, again, there are lots of like images in there. And I wanted to actually more talk about the process because Belinda mentioned like improv and studio. At the live shows, we do a lot of like most of the stuff that we play are completely improvised, and we have a lot of like time to explore like different things together. And at the studio, we kind of had to compact it down and make a track. And in the boat, on the boat that Belinda mentioned, which is like Ship 95 Studios in London. With the help of David Holmes, we kind of like built an environment that we still can do those explorations and at the same time be concise and more intentional. Unlike the live shows that we have only one go, we have a few takes and average around 5-6 takes for each song. And then like talking, we were talking between ourselves. Then after it was in post-production, I kind of did more edits to make it like a studio album. Because it's always a challenge because like Mr. The Moon is a live event, and we wanted the album to be the documentation of your live event. At the same time, we wanted to have a feel of like a studio album. And just to achieve that, we had to come up with a system that is enabling us to do that. And it was kind of like in the end encouraging everyone to be open and be very spontaneous like the live shows, but at the same time.
1: Okay, so that was old photo. We move on to the next track, that is Empire. And it features Maureen Onwunali. Let's listen to Empire.
3: Think outside the ballot box. The ground shakes and concrete grumbles. Who feeds the beast they call Empire? I spit gasoline, burn London bridges. I twiddle fingers like matchsticks. Child born forest fire. What god do you pray to? Which devil do you vote for? My country carved me fishbone, I stick out like sore thumb, tickle throats like claw marks.

I dare you. Who feeds the hungry potholes? I've seen brown bones bent broken into housing block bricks, council houses consuming casualties. I've tasted the screams in your tap water. May all your bubbles burst. May all your lungs deflate like dinghies in the channel. There are bodies buried 6 feet in the beast's

0: wrote the poem July 2024, and this was actually the evening before the UK general election, and I was sat on a curb somewhere in Romania, and essentially I wanted to write something that would give context about, you know, the state of the country to a completely new Romanian audience. And this was like 20 minutes before I was supposed to be on stage, and it's one of those times, I think, where the poem kind of finds you or like ambushes you before you can even think to write it, you know. Yeah, I suppose after that I kind of cast it to the side, but it's definitely been unretired for this album a year later, you know. It's been fully fleshed out, especially with collaborating with, you know, the wonderful musicians. It's definitely given the poem some skin and bones, you know, like it's breathed life into it. And yeah, I do think it's like a timeless piece, because obviously it's about empire, and there's parts of it where you just, you know, it could be written a year ago or 10 years ago, and I think it would still be relevant. But yeah, it's been such a great experience being on the album.
1: So that was Empire by From the Lips to the Moon, featuring Maureen Onwonali. Puya, do you want to tell us maybe about the musical side of things?
2: This one, because Maureen's words and delivery is very powerful, and it's kind of like just punched you in the face. For the beginning of it, it was just about making a space that this world can happen in it. So that part of it, like the decision to make it very empty, was just to focus on the awards. And then afterwards, because it's kind of like just call to an action in the text, like ice cream, you scream, we scream, empire, that just to have that kind of like rolling with them with Coloreco Musa's chamber was just to accompany that aspect of it. Again, in itself it's a whole journey from that like very very dark space to that almost like punky quality that comes after.
1: It's definitely very punchy and very strong. And yeah, Tara, do you want to say anything to this whole track?
3: I think it's worth noting that none of the poets knew what the music is when they came into the studio. So like we had asked the poets to send us some of the works that they might be interested in reading. And then from that, like we had, like Maureen, for example, sent us some of their works. And then we chose one and said, let's go with this. And then we did some edits on it. We, as in like the two of us together. And we did some like edits to kind of like emphasize on some things by saying, okay, let's like repeat this bit and maybe taking out some lines, particularly because we needed things to fit in the format of one track, and some poems were longer. And so we kind of had sent them a suggested edit of how about we do it like this, but there was no sense of they didn't know what the music was. So that was like an encounter that was in the moment, and it really developed in these like three or four takes from like absolute surprise for everybody. Also the guest musicians, they didn't know what the poems are, so everybody just sort of like playing together and seeing what comes in the moment.
1: That's pretty impressive, and it aligns with the improv element that we mentioned earlier. And perhaps to the we that you mentioned as well, Tara, the whole artistic direction of the album and the nights is orchestrated by both of you. Perhaps do you want to talk a little bit about your curation? Because I think it's quite an interesting approach of the night and your guests.
3: So much time goes into thinking about sort of how to build the puzzle of each of these nights. And there's a lot of like research going into it in terms of just expanding our networks. There's a lot of our musicians with whom Puya has

0: obviously played in other contexts, but there's like new people that we kind of reach out to. And with the poets as well, like we're constantly kind of looking for people, wordsmiths of all sorts, like poets, spoken word writers, people who are like working across words and voice. And sometimes we get like recommendations from people, and we ask the people who've been on our nights to suggest more people. But we're kind of like always like making, building these elements of like who sits well next to who, and what kind of like both in terms of, I guess, I mean, Puya can say more about the music, but also like the connection between the music and the voices. And it's an exciting process as well.
1: Have you ever encountered challenges between the expectation of the poet and the expectation of the musician? Like obviously sometimes there must be some tension, right? Or was it always like really fluid and really collaborative?
2: I don't remember any challenges. I think the only thing maybe in the beginning was like us musicians would make take too much space sometimes. That some of the maybe one or two poets was a little bit hard for them to find space, but that was something in the first few shows, something. And now we really like leave a lot of space for the poets, and then add the stuff and see kind of like just adding like bits by bit around them and see how comfortable they are. If comfortable, we carry on. If not, we take it out. Kind of like just that. But apart from that, I cannot think of anything.
1: All right. So now we move on, and we move on to Plant Me, the fourth selection that you have chosen. It's actually the sixth track on the album, though. And the album is out via Akazib Records. It is available on vinyl. You can get it on Bandcamp. So we listen to Plant Me, which features Noma Kwesi Becker and also Karim Days.

0: But what if it isn't buried at all? When I was told stories about how the roots met their land, I remember wanting to listen to the song of the rain. There was this familiar voice there, a familiar rhythm I could swear I once knew. Sometimes I was sure that my pulse was in time.
1: Noma Kwezi Becker, and I am a South African German interdisciplinary performer and writer. I make through theatre, poetry, and storytelling. And From the Lips to the Moon was one of the first places that platformed my work when I first moved to London. And it was this beautiful transition space, having come from this rich culture of storytelling and song and intermingling of genres and modalities of making, to then land in the lap of another place that sees that as important and doesn't want to categorize me and allows me to be all those many selves in one moment, in the same moment. So it really held me, and it reminded me of this kind of journeying together. It's not simply backing thing. It's very much this accompaniment. It's this journeying together. It's a collaboration of sound, of voice, of words, of imagery in space, and it becomes a call and response, which is very close to my heart. All this to say, I'm deeply proud of From the Lips of the Moon, deeply grateful and proud of the album as well. And I will close in my mother tongue to say, Makwande Oguhle, Makwande Oguhle. May the beautiful things multiply. May they multiply.
2: May they indeed multiply. We need beautiful things and good things to multiply in this day and age. And I think that beautifully builds on also what Tara was saying beforehand about the sort of co-creation. But there's another point here which brings in the multiplicity of languages, right?
3: Yes. I mean, across our work, we're always open and we encourage like people to bring in like whatever language that they feel, you know, that they think with or they feel with, that they can like, we're open to that, because it's not really also about like the exact meaning of the words. Like there's like several languages. The list of languages that have been spoken on Lips to Moon Eyes is actually quite an impressive list, which I don't even have all of it in my head. But and we make space for that. And Kwezi's work is a great example of that.
2: Indeed. And Puya, how does that work for you when you're sort of responding musically?
4: Again, it becomes like almost like a sound in itself. It's just the words become acquire sonic property, if you know what I mean. They don't mean anything at the moment. I feel obviously for the album now. I asked the poets what do they mean, but at the nights it's just kind of like going between these different realities and bringing different modes of expression and in some ways imagining what do they mean by the way that they are expressed and performed, rather than like knowing what is the meaning of them.
3: Yeah. I mean, it's like a lot of it, I think, is also about the melody and the emotions that are within the language rather than like the exact meaning of the words. I actually remember I was teaching a class at Goldsmiths University where Kwezi was a student, and within that class, one of the, like, that workshop was one of the things that I always work with in my sessions, is like multilingual work and mistranslation, and like using these as elements of making performance. And then following that session, Kwezi shared this exact piece, the text of it, with me, and saying, I mean, this is something I've written, which they might have written before this session, I don't know, but that this became a connection that, and then we invited them to perform as like a young artist doing one piece in one of our nights. And then from then on, we're like, oh, this is like really a great match. Let's continue. Because we do this thing of like bringing like younger artists to just do like one piece and to test how this format works. And then on some occasions, we also continue working with them. And Kwezi has been featured in several of as a lead guest poet, and then in the zines and in the album. So it's had like this particular poem has had quite a journey with us.
2: Indeed, and I think you mentioned another element that's very important in all of your creative practice, which are the zines that document the words and other creative aspects that go into or that are around the album.
3: We've published two zines and a poetry pamphlet so far as Lips to Moon Press. And one of the zines, the first one is called In Times of Darkness, and the other one, the second one, is Noise Complaint. It's another effort, I suppose, not unlike the album itself, to capture some of these ephemeral moments that have appeared on our nights, but in something more tangible that can also be sort of taken away by people as something from these nights. And in Noise Complaint, especially, which came out last December, has several of the poems from the album. So if anyone's interested in the unabridged, unedited versions of the lyrics from the album, like several of them appear in Noise Complaint. And they're both like designed like with this idea of music turns into words and words amplified on the page in a way that isn't just the normal text is there. They both have been like designed and illustrated by Nahal Marsbon, and the other one by Anna Kofa Isahayek, and rhizo printed, the layering of like images and colors, and one of them glows in the dark and the other one glows in the day. But I don't know, maybe Puya, you want to add something, because also one of them, the first one, also features like music in the contributions from musicians as well as from writers and poets.
4: That's good.
3: In Times of Darkness also features like contributions from our musicians, where some of them is in the shape of more abstract scores of how sound might be created. And some of it is actually like musical notation that people can kind of play. Or if also there's also like Puya's musical gear also is presented in there, as there's like, if you flick through it, you'll see as a patch for modular synthesizer that reveals itself through going through the pages, and there's other ways of bringing electronic music to the page as well.
2: Interesting. It's a multifaceted document of everything that happens, whether visually, sonically, indeed, or orally, right? So you're covering all aspects, I guess, which is beautiful. Shall we listen to the next one, and then maybe we can touch upon Puya's gear and synth and the hardware. So the next track is Desert, and it features Oluwaseun Olaiwala and Tamar Osborne.
5: Hollow carcass with sun cloaked over, flies like ushers, bare in their orders. As we approach, they scatter, given enough heartless shame to storm, to delete, to pick clean this felicity to the sand, the remains, the ambiguous flesh. All this waiting, and for what rapid climax? He and I, the eating kind, drifters between dehydration and dumbness, alive enough to skim the dirt salt of the other's skin.

thriving, highlighted by the same sun, its weakening imperative, unimpressive commas, the shape our fallen bodies depress into this wilderness, this insanity of choice, or what in the pale sun's intensifying vibrations had all along seemed a choice. Incorporate, absorb, improvise. Incorporate, absorb, improvise.

0: We were really lucky to also have little sonic contributions from the Wordsmiths who have contributed to the album. So we will hear Shown.
1: Desert is a poem about walking through a desert. That's also kind of this desolate place of waste and bones and carcasses and heat. And there's this real sense of just kind of desperation, exhaustion, I was trying to get onto the page. At the same time, there's a kind of speaker traveling through with a lover through this landscape. So there's this juxtaposition between perhaps the resource of desire and the lack of resources in the environment. And when I was recording this with music in the studio, I mean, I'd kind of had this almost cinematic tone in my head. And so when the electronic music and the Barry sax were enlivening the poem, it almost became this like psychedelic journey that just felt it took the dimension of the poem to a new space. I remember sitting there in the studio and just feeling all these colors, these like dark blues, these yellows, these reds, these kind of coruscations coming into my head in and out as I read through the poem. And then we get to this moment of repetition, absorb, incorporate, absorb, improvise, which felt like a point of nexus where the improvisational music and the quite fixed text could really kind of explode into one another. And it took the poem and my experience of the poem to a new level that I, even now when I read it without it, I can still kind of hear that musical direction in my head.
0: Puya, you might want to take it from there.
2: Yeah, as Seun said, I think from the beginning, this was like a cinematic piece. It sounds like almost like a soundtrack of the movie that is made by Seun. It is very vast. The space that he's talking about is very vast, empty, and all the elements that are there become very, very bold in it because of that emptiness. And it goes forward, it goes through this journey from the beginning to the end, and how like sound could go on this journey, but at the same time be in one place and be in one sound world was something I had in mind from the beginning. And the incorporate, absorb, improvise line that repeated over and over again, but again was very inspiring and as they said, very musical. I think Tamar was very inspired by that, and that was the bit that Tamar started to improvise while Seun was saying this. And again, each time we were finding each take, we were finding like new things that we liked after a conversation between three of us, and kind of trying to bolden doors. It is, I think, the story of the whole just making of the album was this: just to be spontaneous, but find those moments that work for everyone, and emphasize on those moments.
3: And I mean, I also think it's quite like impressive how Puya has also taken the raw material from the studio recordings and what's happened in the post production as well. Because again, like several of these were like longer pieces that were like, you know, they had their energy and so on, but like to kind of like bring them into this format of like really well glued one track, which I think is this is a great example of it as well. It's like really well glued these elements, even though they're like each quite intense in their own ways. Like Puya's music is quite intense, and like the poem itself has that quality, and Tamar as well. But like just a sort of shout out to the mixing process, I suppose, as well. And also, I think it's like Seun's piece, like this like he performed this on Eclipse to Moon night in actually April 2024, and kind of in looking at how different it might come out every time. This is quite an interesting example of like that version that happened in 2024 is quite different to the version that's in the album. And they're both great, actually. It's interesting how the different instruments involved and the different people involved, and also just the mode of that moment, how different it can be.
0: And maybe we could share a little bit of the recording on that from that night of 2024 for contrast.
2: Yeah.

0: inward to nowhere, incorporate, absorb, improvise.
1: Cool. So our next track is a really powerful track of fragments and collections and responses from the Lips to the Moon debut album. And if you've just tuned in, then with you is Christina Hasboun and Tara Fathi and Puya Ihsai from The Lips to the Moon. And we are listening through their debut album and unpacking some of the tracks and the stories behind them and the whole creative process. So next track is And Heavier, which features Tim Etchells.
2: That house full of things that get heavier and heavier, such that in the end even the smallest objects contained in it are impossible to move. That house full of things that get heavier and heavier, such that in the end even the smallest objects contained in it are impossible to move. That house full of things that get heavier and heavier, such that in the end even the smallest objects contained in it are impossible to move. That house full of things that get heavier and heavier, such that in the end even the smallest things contained in it are impossible to move. From one place to another, from one place to another, from one place to another, from one place to another. That house full of things that get heavier and heavier, such that in the end even the smallest things contained in it are impossible to move, are impossible to move, are impossible to move, are impossible to move, are impossible to move, are impossible to move.

0: And even the smallest things are impossible to move, such that
1: a piece like this one, and heavier, it's very much an experiment. I don't tend to think about these works with language and music. I don't think about them as poems. I think about them as experiments. So I gather writing. I'm always writing down fragments, small pieces of language, images, sentences, phrases that kind of fascinate me or that come to mind. It might be things that I've like heard on the bus or read in the newspaper or overheard somewhere on the street or dreamed up. So it's really a mix of things. And I have those in my notebook. And then, you know, recording something like this, you know, I had a whole page of notes in front of me, different phrases all up and down the page. And as I started, you know, I would have just grabbed this sentence and thought, okay, that's something to work with. And then there's this kind of exploration vocally. Okay, what is this phrase? Where can it go? What kind of energy does it have? What can I do with it if I'm looping it? Or what can I do with it if I'm maybe starting to cut it a little bit smaller, take just a few words from that phrase? And then, you know, the big experiment, the really joyful one for me, is that there's another person, in this case, Puya, who's working with the sound. And it's about this experiment, this meeting. And because the music's doing something, I'm doing something in response to that. And, you know, there's very much a sense of kind of building something or assembling something in a way out of nothing. It's just, or let's say, out of the raw material. The raw material is a sentence or a phrase and some samples, some sound. And what's happening is, in the improvisation, is that something unexpected is kind of coming out. And this has been true every time I've worked with Lips to the Moon. There is this sense that unexpected things, unexpected energies, unexpected textures come out of what I've brought in as raw material because it's in this encounter with other people.
2: Okay, that was Tim Etchells telling us about the story behind his work. And I think this is something that strongly resonates with your work as well, Tara.
3: Tim always has this quality of saying things in a way that I love and appreciate, and it feels like he's speaking my mind, which is great because he speaks it so much better. Yeah, I mean, I totally relate to this thing. If I've resisted calling my writing as poems, well, resisted as in I just feel like poems are something else. But sometimes when other people call them poems, I go with it. And yeah, but it's more like whatever comes on the page.
4: But the music, I think, was just mostly inspired by the technique that Tim is doing and the relationship of this technique, which is it's sampling, was how, because the cutout technique that if you can call it cutout technique that Tim uses is inspired sampling in music, and there's been a conversation between the like text and music, or how you reuse the found objects or previously made objects. So it was actually I took that a little bit literally for this track. So I used a lot of like stampings from around the house. There were some noises in the kitchen that's probably the only track that had stampings in it. And try to literally start completely empty and add a lot of like sound objects around Tim's voice until there is a sense of like suffocation in the middle of all of these like sound objects that is around him, and he responded very well to that, I think.
3: I didn't know there's kitchen samples in this track, so it's good we're doing this radio show, so I find out more about the process.
2: Yeah. Which kitchen part did you record, Puya? I'm interested. Were you washing rice or were you doing the dishes?
4: It's running a tap and I think like pouring water in a jar, something like that. I have to go back and listen to it. It's been, when they've been processed and it's been done.
3: To an extent that no one recognizes them anymore.
4: No, yeah. If you listen to it now, I think you could see it.
3: Oh, yeah, that's the task actually. Now we listen and figure out.
2: Decipher the album. Yeah, that's going to be our next radio show. So we've unpacked quite a few things around the album and we have revealed quite a few things that were unknown to even members of From the Lips to the Moon. And we're coming to the end of this special broadcast, which we will be ending very, I think, rightfully, and I'm not sure if I have the right word for it, but it's titled Imperial System. So before we sign out, can you maybe tell us a little bit about it? And it features
3: I mean, this is a fun track, I must say. And it's one of those that I have really liked, because I do this thing of, like, as Tim was saying before as well, like this notebook of like just taking notes wherever you are. And I do it in my notes app. And I have like this whole like very long document of For Lips to Moon. And in that, there's like just sort of bits and pieces of like dialogue that has been like text picked up from different places. If I've heard it from someone else, say it on a train or something, I would even like write down the tone that it's said in, like, oh, like the person on the train with this particular tone said this. So then with its performance-y kind of like tonalities, it will come later on. And this like imperial system is made up of several of these. I mean, some of it I've also like created based on the YouTube tutorials of different kinds or other kinds of like online tutorials.
4: I think it was this because there is in our live shows, there is always obviously there's lots of like serious matters that is been talked about, and some harsh, some sad, some aggressive, some unbelievable. But there is humor in there too. There is a little, sometimes even silliness. And I think this track is kind of capturing that aspect of Lips to Moon that is a little bit less serious and more performative. I also wanted to, before we finish, I also wanted to say that we miss Misha Ramaya and Tasnim Ziada's voice. They couldn't send us a voice. Hope everyone will
3: listen to the whole album.
4: Listen to the whole album from the beginning to the end.
2: Yeah, mm-hmm. There's 12 tracks, and you shall one day discover the rest.
3: You shall indeed. And Imperial System also features Sam Warner and Hamadi Valdez. So it's a bit of a Arivo meets From the Lips to the Moon.
2: Yes. Thank you both for walking us through your works and your guests and your collaborators.
4: Thank you.
5: In this video, I will teach you how to measure millimeters in cups and meters in feet. How to measure feet, arms, and knees. How to measure loss, love, loudness, and the general volume of blood that pumps through your heart every 37 minutes. In this video, I weigh my options around taking on a 28-day somatic softness challenge. I will share my views on keeping a healthy

My name is Kara Meyer. I'm part of the collective Waste Waves, a group of artists, filmmakers, architects, and researchers interested in uncovering and exploring the spatial politics of infrastructure through sound. The following half an hour emerges out of the context of a workshop we hosted with the students of Sandberg's Studio for Immediate Spaces as part of this year's edition of Rewire Festival's Context Program. In March, we hosted a workshop on spatial research and sound. It was presented in April in the engineer room at West Den Haag, the former US embassy, and reacted to the space. Situated between investigative research and artistic practice, the session approached listening as a method to engage with space and its rhythms. Working with field recorders and archival material, the students approached their multidisciplinary practices through sound as a way to attune to the dynamics that shape an environment. By slowing down and listening attentively, we believe that audible traces emerge as entry points into understanding the spatial politics and material realities that structure everyday life. Recording becomes an investigative and archival act, tapping into the narratives carried by sites and processes that often latently shape and impact our environment, whether they are economic, social, political, or ecological in nature. The listening session offered a glimpse into the participants' practice during their 2 years at Sandberg. If you are interested in the program, the graduation show of Studio for Immediate Spaces is taking place in Amsterdam the following weekend. Their show, Some Things Sure Can Sweep Me Off My Feet, opens on the 12th of June at Het Slotervaart. More information can be found by checking out their Instagram at Immediate Spaces. The participants and projects joining the radio show today are Lu Kim and Nao A. Sciortino with Borders, Frontiers, etc., Magdalena Zotu with Unicorns Dialogue, and Emmanuel Catherine, Paola Zanchetta, Laura Polkmane, and Alina Soler with Tuesday I Became Clouds. The first piece, Borders, Frontiers, etc., by Lu Kim and Nao Sciortino, developed from a continuing research into silence and borderlands. Their work asks what it means to listen when there is almost nothing to hear, and what changes when that nothing begins to fill.

I am Magdalena Zotu, and this is Unicorns Dialogue, a sound piece centered around Arty Zoo in Amsterdam. Using field recorders and contact microphones, I recorded animal sounds, movements, and breathing inside the zoo and surrounding architectures in the present moment. I also worked with found footage from the artist's archive dating from 1939 to 1960, showing the early construction of the zoo and the transport of animals into the space. The work creates a dialogue between past and present, between the archived animal and the living animal, between documentation, captivity, and imagination. Through sound, I began speculating on the possibility of escape, not only physical escape, but sonic escape.

Thank you.

0: Okay.
1: Our last piece today is Tuesday I Became Clouds by Emmanuel Catherine, Paola Zanchetta, Laura Polkman, and Alina Soler. They present a mix of field recordings they made during the workshop and some open source sound recordings they mix with their own.

We hope that you enjoyed this radio show. We were so grateful to be working with these wonderful students and would like to extend a heartfelt thank you to Katja Traun for organizing and coordinating between Rewire and Sandberg. If you are interested to follow what our collective does, you can find us on Instagram at _wastewaves. Thank you for tuning in.

clouds today. Watch, nothing's gonna go your way. They're seeding the clouds today. Watch.

And when you go to sleep tonight, you'll find you have that same old dream. When you go to sleep tonight, you'll be dreaming of the TV screen. 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When you go to sleep tonight, you'll be watching you on TV screen.

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0: Hello?
1: Oh, yeah.
0: You can hear me? Can you hear you, Max?
1: Yeah, I think so.
0: Yeah. Okay, you've got, like, not that much gain. That's, oh, no, me neither. Great. Amazing. Hello.
1: Hello. Welcome to I Don't Perform for Time.
0: Time performs for me. Sounds like a game show.
1: Yeah. What would be the game?
0: Fighting against time. Obs.
1: Refusing to perform.
0: Yeah.
1: Just an hour of standing still.
0: Of trying to make something seem shorter or longer than it actually takes.
1: Like?
0: Oh my god, you got new glasses.
1: In summer.
0: Oh, it feels different today. So Megan today is dressed as if she's on a summer breeze. She's about to go walking on a beautiful field in America, maybe like Little House on the Prairie. She looks so, a lovely baby blue cardi and a white long cotton skirt. And she just looks so summery, and it's really not a summery day in Rotterdam.
1: It's not at all. It's raining. It's warm. It's humid though.
0: It is humid, but it's grey and wet.
1: Yeah.
0: It's like a damp, it's like, for me, it's like a damp dog's just come inside the house. It feels like that.
1: Yeah.
0: And it's a bit, it's not really dirty, but it's mucky.
1: It's mucky.
0: Oh. Mm. Yeah. Did you?
1: Ooh.
0: Got some panning left and right.
1: Yeah.
0: I'm a bit more central now, are you?
1: I feel I'm heavy on my left.
0: I feel like we're in a bigger room.
1: Yeah. Something's happened. Oh, it's come back. Maybe also on the levels, it's also leaning left.
0: Yeah, for the listeners, maybe you're experiencing a change in your audio stereo sensation. We are in the studio.
1: Things happen here. Yeah. We don't control it.
0: No, everything's, like, I guess it's all a bit behind the scenes on the tech side of it, isn't it? We don't really control that.
1: Just turn on and see what happens.
0: Yeah. Oh, you've come
1: back again.
0: This is going to be fun.
1: Yeah.
0: now you're more on my right.
1: I'm back, even on the levels. Okay, I mean, let's see how we go. Oh, yeah. There we go again.
0: You're moving around.
1: It's okay. I'll just, I'm just going to accept it.
0: Yeah, well, I think we're going to have to because it seems, I hope it's okay for, doesn't matter, but I hope it's okay for listeners because I think feel like we're like rotating now in a circular motion.
1: I feel like I'm on a roundabout.
0: Yeah.
1: Woo.
0: So we might need to take some breaks.
1: Yeah.
0: Not get seasick.
1: Are you a fan of 10 Things I Hate About You, the movie?
0: Yeah.
1: You know the outfit that Bianca wears when she's on the swing feeling sad?
0: Oh, yeah.
1: That's my outfit inspiration today.
0: Oh, my God.
1: Yeah. Except she has Mary Janes and I just have Birkenstocks.
0: Okay, that's really nice. Thanks. I really love that movie.
1: Yeah.
0: Oh, God. Oh, yeah, she's... It's quite... those clothes... Oh, sorry. It's really disorientating, actually. I wonder if we can do anything. Sorry, listeners. It's... As we speak, the sound is travelling around our headphones, so it kind of keeps on moving, but as you talk, it like sweeps across a different side. So it's a very weird, actually quite nauseating experience now. We don't know. Oh. Okay. That
1: unplug
0: was something.
1: This one?
0: Yeah, let's unplug that one. Let me just check it's down yet. Okay. Just unplugging an unneeded mic. Okay, that well done. That when you were moving the cable, that definitely felt like it was
1: doing something.
0: Yeah, maybe it was changing the electric field, or the magnetic field.
1: Maybe my cable is. It seems so. No.
0: But it doesn't. You're not moving around my head anymore. Am I around you?
1: No, you seem still. I feel still.
0: Yeah.
1: Yeah, I think so. Let's try.
0: Fingers crossed. How are you, Megan?
1: I am good.
0: We haven't seen each other for a few weeks. Well, maybe since our last show.
1: Since our last show, I think.
0: And you've been in Scotland.
1: Yeah.
0: Several times? Twice?
1: Just once.
0: Okay.
1: But for a fairly long time. I was there like 10 days nearly. So I went, I was doing a residency in Egg. So I went home. I flew home and then travelled up to Malig and then travelled across to Egg. And then I was there for 6 days-ish, almost a week. And then I was in Glasgow for a couple of days and then I was home.
0: Wow.
1: Yeah.
0: I have many questions, but how did you do your shopping? Did you do it when you arrived? Because I remember we were talking about that last time, like how you're going to get your food.
1: I did one shop when I got off the ferry. So this guy, John, picked me up. Was going to drive me to the place I was staying. So... and like when you get off the ferry then there's a shop and like just like the community centre and blah blah blah, so he was just like showing me around and then I did a shop there and then he drove me over and then one day I walked to the shop and back, which was like 12 kilometer round trip.
0: Whoa, how long did it take?
1: Like, I don't know, 3 hours or something like this. And it was, the way there was fine, the way back, I mean, I had like everything like in my backpack, then it was a bit heavy, but it's a nice walk. And then one day I got a lift from Lucy, who was like my like caretaker. Uh-huh. She drove me there and then I walked back, but that okay. was fine.
0: Oh my god.
1: Yeah.
0: It's quite a different situation to also where you live now, where like out behind the local supermarket is just behind your
1: literally back. My back garden is a mega supermarket. Yeah.
0: Now you're gonna have a 3 hour round trip to get your oh yeah, it's happening again.
1: Yeah.
0: Is it doing something?
1: Also new? On the levels it's like super uneven. Why?
0: Okay, well, I'm just gonna check the mixer. Wait a second.
1: Yeah. We're still here. Chola is just checking the knobs, making sure everything is in place. And it's hard to know if it that feels better. Yeah. I think, yeah.
0: I just turned off the CDJs, which the CDJs were panned. One was panned left, and one was panned right.
1: Maybe that's it. But it definitely feels more. Even from when it was coming in and out before, it feels way more steady.
0: Oh wow, okay. Yeah, that's weird, but that shouldn't have been interacting with our signal, but yeah. Whatever. Okay, fingers crossed.
1: Electromagnetic fields. It's also hard to know if it's better if it's just panned round to normal and we'll pan out again, but I guess we'll find out.
0: This is going to be a fun theme to our show.
1: Yeah. Never. How does it even fit into the theme?
0: Oh yeah, we haven't shared our theme yet, have we?
1: Spreadsheets.
0: To me and Megs, yeah, we were chatting about, okay, what can be our theme, what are you thinking about? Megs was just like, I've just had my head in spreadsheets this week, and I was like, to be honest, that's quite cool, why don't we just do that? It's like so many things we could do with spreadsheets. So that is the theme of today's show, the overriding theme.
1: We're here to talk about spreadsheets.
0: Yeah,
1: so buckle up.
0: Oh, we could also do, if people had contributions, we could do there's a chat on the Radio 1 if you want to contribute anything about spreadsheets as we kind of chat along. Please do contribute on the chat on the radio.worm.org website, which is probably where you're listening in, and I'll keep an eye on it, so we will respond. Nice. Maybe that's quite fun as well.
1: Yeah, your favorite spreadsheet, your favorite formula,
0: your most smug about. I mean, I think I only know like two.
1: What's the formula?
0: Okay, I know like sum.
1: Mm-hmm.
0: That's a pretty good one, actually. It's a useful one. Instead of doing it like, yeah, you just press sum, open brackets, and you highlight all the cells that you want to sum, and then close the bracket. I mean,
1: simple but effective.
0: I think that might actually, Megs, be the only one I've got.
1: I recently learned ceiling, which sums a number up to like its highest round number, or whatever you want it to like round up to. So if you're like doing sums, uh-huh, but then the sums are coming out with loads of like point blah blah blah blah blah, then it will round it up.
0: But then can you do ceiling up, ceiling down?
1: I don't know if you can go down. Maybe you can. The one I was doing, I was just rounding it to like to a whole number. But
0: like, say if it was 15.51, would that, or if it's 15.4, would it go down or up? Like,
1: I think if it was 15.4, it would go down, okay. And if it was 15.5 okay. or 6,
0: that
1: it would go.
0: My ceiling up, ceiling yeah. down. That's always like a song.
1: Ceiling up, ceiling down. We are
0: still still going round.
1: It's all fucked. Oh, and we're back.
0: Yeah. Maybe when it happens, we can just put on some music,
1: mm-hmm,
0: and just have a not then. But the thing is, then we're still listening. It's us hearing it that makes us feel, yeah, funny. Well, for me, feel funny anyway. Okay, but how do we want to organise a show? Because today I'm going to take a deep dive and kind of chat to you about spreadsheets. But do you want to do that first, or should we share? Do you want to share first?
1: We can chat about spreadsheets first.
0: Yeah, and then go into your one. Okay,
1: sure.
0: Great. So, Megan Clark, what was the last spreadsheet you opened?
1: Oh, the last spreadsheet I opened. Well, at my work computer, I have about 8 open at the same time.
0: 8?
1: Yeah, but they're used as planning documents as well. So you can like fill in a different cell and say, so and so is going to be here at this time, and so and so is going to be here, and then all the different departments have their own spreadsheet.
0: But then, so is each one a different department?
1: Yeah, like a different major. So then, and then you have
0: what's
1: to
0: what's a major?
1: Like fashion, graphic design, blah blah blah. For and then for every year and every term, have their own like planning spreadsheet.
0: Oh, okay. So for the students, then for
1: no, for the like tutors and whoever's teaching in that term, then everyone shares the spreadsheet, and then you can see like it's to make like a timetable, I guess.
0: Okay.
1: So I have a lot of them open at the moment, but the last
0: Who's
1: one I opened.
0: Allowed to edit though, because that's
1: everyone.
0: Everyone.
1: Yeah. Well, yeah.
0: Okay.
1: So you kind of have to trust that everyone's no one's deleting something that you put in.
0: That can just happen by mistake.
1: Yeah. Okay. And also, sometimes there's multiple versions of the same timetable, spreadsheet, planning document, and someone's filling in one, and then you're filling in the other, and then a clash happens that you didn't realise was going to happen because no one's looking at the same one.
0: But why are you not working at the same one?
1: Systems poorly organised.
0: Okay, but if it's an online version, isn't that like...
1: Yeah, but...
0: Okay, it just doesn't work.
1: I can't explain the inner organizational systems of Vedika.
0: Okay, well, that's a shame. I was ready to go down that road on that hole.
1: Yeah. Different, everyone uses a different system, a different spreadsheet. Is, yeah.
0: Okay.
1: Mostly works sometimes. When it fails, it tends to fail in quite spectacular fashion.
0: What happens then?
1: It happened like this at the beginning of this term where I at the fabric station we had scheduled classes with a group of students, and then one of the tutors from the major had also scheduled classes, and then when we put it in there was a clash, but it was like we figured out quite late, so then we had to like try and reorganize and move everyone around so that we could and then find a new room and squeeze people in and change schedules last minute. I mean, it's really not that big of but
0: that's a lot of work last minute and stress, right?
1: Yeah, because you think you're going to be doing something and then
0: But then did both sets of classes happen?
1: Yes. Okay. Yeah, we worked it out.
0: Okay
1: we worked it out.
0: Yeah. Okay,
1: lessons learned.
0: Okay, and what's your favorite thing to do in these said spreadsheets?
1: These are not my favorite spreadsheets, so I prefer ones with like I like prefer ones that I make because I'm in control of them.
0: Okay, tell me about your fave personal spreadsheet.
1: The one I made recently was a spreadsheet with like data, compiling data to make projections about how many software licenses we should buy. So we compiled, like, we pulled all the data from this software that we use of how many people had logged in over a period of, like, a year. I mean, like, had to type out all the numbers, like, translate the numbers from the website. And then made, like, summaries of each term.
0: Wow.
1: And then made, like, projections for next year and the year after based on, like, changing student numbers, how many software licenses we would need. And then I learned about different ways of making decisions about how many software licenses you need based on different criteria and how much of a financial issue it is if someone can't get access when they need to get access. And I learned about 95th percentiles and weighted averages.
0: Of what?
1: Like a weighted average of... So it's a type of software where it's called like a concurrent license. So if you have 30, then 30 people can be logged in at once at the same time.
0: Okay.
1: But then if there's a 31st, then either someone gets kicked out or they just don't get access, so they can't be allowed. So then we track like the how many concurrent users there were every day for a period of a year, and then got like a peak, the peak users that were in at the same time, and then figured out the 95th percentile, which is like 95% of all the data points, so that you're not going to the highest point,

0: is more of a, more important than that one, basically. And then it does some sort of sum inside using the weighted averages sum.
1: Okay, and then does it...
0: And it tells you a number.
1: Does it tell you then what your subscription needs to be and how much, and have you saved money?
0: No, we need to spend more money. We want more.
1: Oh, you want more of this
0: service? It's software, yeah.
1: Oh my God, okay. It sounds like you're doing like real analysis, like...
0: Yeah, little data, like data analysis.
1: Yeah. Did you have to do that before ever?
0: Yeah, I used to do it in Aviva when I was working in insurance. I worked in like the fraud analysis team, like as a secondment for a while. So I did lots of spreadsheets doing data analysis on like fraud trends.
1: Do you like it?
0: I do actually quite like it.
1: I can see you quite like, also because like you really get it. I can tell like from the fact that you made it, you understand every single thing that's gone into it and therefore like what it means. It sounds very satisfying.
0: I'm sure there's other, I mean, I just also was like Googling stuff.
1: Yeah.
0: But I don't know. So I'm sure there's stuff I missed, but the internet is very helpful when you're trying to learn how to use Excel and apparently how many software licenses to buy. There's whole rules about how you do this stuff.
1: God, but that's funny because I would just think the school would have a software license blanket one. But I guess they can. The software company can make more money if they make it more like bespoke, or I don't know, maybe there's more to be gained than just like we have it and it's for max number of students that can use it.
0: Yeah.
1: Oh, I don't know, if there's 800 people at the school, then okay, there could be 800 logins.
0: Yeah, but it costs €220 a license.
1: Really?
0: Yeah, it's really expensive.
1: Whoa. What does it do?
0: It's called Clo3D, so it's for, you can do like digital pattern making, and then you can also make like digital avatars, and then design clothing basically within the software.
1: Wow.
0: And then you can, it like understands like physics or whatever, so if you like change a seam on the thing, it'll say how the material will react, so you can see how it will like fall or drape on the body before you, and then it can turn it then into like a pattern also.
1: Wow.
0: Yeah, and then you can do, I think you can do some other stuff now, but I don't really, I mean, I haven't really used it to be honest.
1: That sounds very cool.
0: It is quite cool. I'm not sure, I'm not really like a digital Realme person.
1: Yeah.
0: Can you hear this?
1: Yeah, I'm getting a fuzz.
0: Aye, aye, aye.
1: Yeah, now you're fuzzing. I don't, oh wait, talk. Da, da, da, da, da, da. Oh wait, now we've popped again.
0: It's like you're on a plane and your ears are going uneven because of the pressure, and then it pops and you're like, oh, okay, everything's better again, and then it goes.
1: But now, I don't think I'm fuzzy. I think now it's just coming from you. Oh, my God. Ah, this is turning into very tricky.
0: I think it's maybe...
1: Oh.
0: Is it maybe my microphone?
1: Oh, yes. That was moving around quite a lot. Oh, why don't you... Should we take out... Why don't you swap the cable? Okay. Yeah, maybe take... We're just going to see if Max's cable is the issue. Maybe it was a bit wobbly or too loose. I can put this one in for you. Okay. Fingers crossed. Oh, sorry, that's got a bit tangled. Okay. That
0: does feel better. Oh! When I wiggle it, it doesn't...
1: It doesn't make that sound anymore.
0: Okay.
1: Oh my God, imagine.
0: Has it just been this cable the whole time? Have I been the problem?
1: It's been
0: you. Oh, so when we were moving this cable and thinking, oh, that's making a difference, it's because it was nudging
1: this cable. It was moving at the input bit. Okay, well, every time we do something, we do say it's better. And then the next moment, we're like...
0: Let's see where this takes us.
1: Oh my God. Woo, hi. Jay and Teddy. Hello, Jay and Teddy.
0: Hi, Jay and Teddy.
1: They say, woo, hi. Finally got it to work.
0: That's my sister and my nephew.
1: Yeah. But got it to work as in coming on air?
0: I guess so.
1: Well, Jay and Teddy, to be honest, you haven't missed much. Me and Megs have been troubleshooting it. A very weird sound issue we've been having, where we kept on hearing the sound changing direction. It's like being, as Meg described it, being on a plane and you kind of pop out of pressure,

0: but also someone walking around, like trying to do weird like ASMR spatial sound on you, where they walk around you in a kind of circle and then change where you're hearing from. It was not very nice, but we just changed Meg's cable. So, we think we're on the mend.
1: And on top of that, we've been discussing spreadsheets.
0: So maybe, yeah, Jennifer, maybe you know this about Megs, but I didn't know she was so into analysis. And I've learned something new about my dear friend Megan today, and I'm quite excited about it.
1: I think it comes from I enjoy organizing things.
0: Yes.
1: So I like making like sense of things and like finding the rules and following the rules. So I think it does fit in to my general, well, I'm Virgo.
0: Yeah. I mean, so, but then does it ever seep into your practice?
1: Spreadsheets specifically?
0: No. Well, yes, and then no.
1: Not spreadsheets, I wouldn't say.
0: Okay.
1: I don't know that I only use spreadsheets like to track studio costs or that stuff, but even then I don't make them very fun.
0: No. Oh, I love making a spreadsheet fun. I love having the underlines, the colours,
1: yeah, the colours, bold. Different bold, oh using God. Different lines, like the dotty line and the heavy line. Or
0: oh,
1: like,
0: I don't know that. I just do the general underline one. I love the section, then you leave a gap and then you change how thick the gap is of the clear cells.
1: And like merging cells together.
0: Oh, I love a merge.
1: So satisfying.
0: That is really satisfying, actually, yeah. Oh, God, when a merge just makes everything make more sense as well. Do you know one of the most epic spreadsheets I think I've ever experienced is the one that we did for Moving in Stasis when we had that group exhibition that never was physical, but a new institute.
1: It was physical, just nobody saw it.
0: Yeah, true. Exactly. It was just us.
1: In a room.
0: On the, what is it, third floor gallery or something. But remember that spreadsheet of the whole schedule?
1: Yes.
0: And it was like there were different colours depending on what kind of show it was.
1: Yeah. Whether you were in the different types of programmes. And then did you make that one?
0: I think so. But I think we kind of co-made it. But yeah. I think, yeah, I mean, I definitely was in there a lot. Maybe I was one of the first creators. But it definitely felt like we were all inputting. And then we had the kind of radio. And then we had the...
1: Video or felt cinema...
0: I was going to say TV, but...
1: TV, it was TV. Moving in Stasis.
0: That was like on the second half.
1: Yeah. And I feel like there was another part, but maybe there wasn't. It couldn't have been because...
0: Another what?
1: Another section, like another type of programme.
0: Well, wasn't it like 3 or 4 days long?
1: Yeah.
0: So we had it each day, and then the TV always started after the radio finished, because of course we wouldn't make content at the same time.
1: Yeah.
0: Obviously.
1: Don't want to split our viewership.
0: And the radio was always in the morning. I remember that. But I remember the colours. I remember being like really proud and just like how it really, to me, it was like, yeah, this is good. Yeah.
1: Anyway. It was a good one.
0: Yeah.
1: Always make good spreadsheets though. I remember a few, like your use of colour always inspired me.
0: Oh, really? Yeah. Oh, that's nice. Yeah, I do. I think I have to make them a bit fun or like visually nice to look at. Otherwise, I find it quite hard to enjoy being in them.
1: Yeah.
0: And sometimes in some of my... I guess work or projects. I've not personal projects, but more like freelance or programming or curating or whatever. I do have to spend quite a lot of time in them. Like when I was doing the arena at Design Academy and like organizing these talks, we had a lot of spreadsheets for that because we also had to write notes of like every single graduate who was going to be on the program. And then that was like endless. They were sometimes hard to get good because it was so much. Content.
1: Yeah, they just had to be in, but then it...
0: And the content had to be on the same page because it was the same thing.
1: But then you're just scrolling for ages and, yeah, and I quite like it when it can be visually, like, really in, just in your screen and you can take it all in one without having to, like, scroll to the bottom to find something. But then that's when I like to make use of the sheets at the bottom.
0: Oh, yeah. Yeah. They're satisfying. Yeah. I don't know if I already always knew about sheets, you know?
1: I feel like it's a new-ish.
0: For me, I mean, probably like the last, definitely 5, maybe 7 years, but I feel like when I was doing my master's, I was doing science, so I did like use spreadsheets a lot to collect the data. I don't think I knew about or used sheets then.
1: That was a while ago?
0: Yeah, that was 2013.
1: I feel like maybe it wasn't.
0: 14.
1: I don't know that. I feel like sheets is I don't think it's new, but I feel like it's a recent, like... addition, as in like in the last 5 years or something.
0: Do you think? I'm going to check that stat. I'm not sure. If anyone
1: knows.
0: It's
1: a feeling.
0: Okay, when does friendship... Is it Excel, I guess?
1: Yeah.
0: I had another... I wanted to ask you another very good question about spreadsheets. When did Excel sheets come out? Okay. Oh, this is fun. Okay. When did Microsoft launch Excel?
1: Oh. I feel like... Well, I mean, it must have been early doors, I reckon. And then, so I don't, back then, when did, I don't even know, 82?
0: Not bad, Max, not bad, 85.
1: Oh, wow.
0: I know.
1: I'm just like impressed. Spiritually connected to Excel.
0: It's hard, I put in when Excel introduced sheets, but like sheet, like they always had a sheet because then.
1: Yeah, like separate sheets within one.
0: Yeah, separate one. Sheets within one.
1: Excel.
0: One thing to come up, is Excel still relevant in 2025?
1: I think it's more relevant in 2025 than it's ever been.
0: It's still driving real insights. You would agree with that, wouldn't you?
1: I would.
0: 100%.
1: Did you know there's like an Excel competition where people like get given a problem basically, everyone who's taking part, and then they have to be I don't know whether it's the quickest or the smartest like solution to the problem, and then they like repeat, like I guess it gets harder, like there's multiple rounds to find the ultimate like Excel champion.
0: It?
1: No, Thomas just told me about it. He's also a large fan of Excel.
0: Okay,
1: I think he's
0: Thomas.
1: A more complicated user than I am.
0: But he'd have a good shortcut for something, wouldn't he?
1: Yeah, he would for sure. Like, I still have to Google, like, anything I want it to do. I know it probably has the capability to do it, but I don't know what it is. But he's definitely, he knows his way around it, I reckon.
0: Do you know what? I love rearranging or, like, simplifying a spreadsheet. Or, like, I like going and checking all the formulas to, like, check everything is, like, correct. There's something very satisfying about that. And also the number of times I've got it wrong. And then, like, also for my VAT, BTV, I do like that. I know the number of times I haven't checked and then all my numbers have been completely wrong. Then my bookkeeper at the end of the year has been like, I think we're going to have to readjust something.
1: Something's not balanced here.
0: I can't find...
1: When they brought in sheets.
0: No, I think... I feel like you're probably better at... I'm just getting...
1: Googling.
0: You're definitely better at Googling. And also I feel it's too vague a term to ask, when did Excel... bring out sheets. Oh, Jay and Teddy say, my manager would really appreciate this discussion.
1: There's some people who just get it.
0: Yeah.
1: Yeah, I'm not getting it.
0: No, it's too hard, isn't it?
1: Yeah. I think probably a long time, actually. Maybe because there's no real answer, there was no beginning. Just the beginning was when... You could have multiple sheets. I'm going to ask Thomas later.
0: I feel when you said recently, I feel like, I mean, maybe there was always a function, because then you could just have multiple different things on one subject. You could like all your accounting for something.
1: Yeah.
0: All the sheets could be a different month. Like that would be a very useful function for a company. So why would you have
1: tab.
0: Like? It's a tab. That's true. Well done, Megs. Oh god, I had a really good question for you. It's gonna have to come back to me.
1: Well, the AI overview from Google, so how much we want to trust that, I don't know. It says, the tabs at the bottom of the window are a core feature that have been a part of Excel since its early versions, so.
0: Okay. So we're talking 85.
1: Maybe like sort of. 88 is a...
0: Yeah. Early version. Yeah. Oh, that's it. Okay, how do you feel about numbers?
1: I mean, I use
0: the
1: numbers
0: Apple version.
1: Because I have a Mac.
0: Yeah.
1: But its functionality is the same. I just don't like it as much. Mm. I don't know how to explain this, but it feels more rounded at the edges. And I don't like the default font.
0: Mm. Yeah. I agree. It doesn't... I don't like so much the design of where things are.
1: Yeah.
0: It doesn't... I guess maybe that's because I used Excel, because I was normally using, like, school computers. And that's the one I got used to and used a lot. So it does feel a bit like I have to always maybe be like, oh, is that actually going to be there? Or like, where is that thing? Oh, I just got a...
1: Came back just a little bit, but just for a second.
0: Okay, it wasn't too bad.
1: I prefer Google Sheets to Numbers.
0: I actually quite like... Google Sheets for me is very similar to Excel.
1: Yeah.
0: It's just...
1: The same thing, really, I think.
0: And I like that it's a live version, going back to you talking about, like, I like that people can be on it at the same time.
1: Yeah.
0: How do you like naming your spreadsheets? Do you have a system?
1: No, that I don't have. I'm not very good at naming documents. I tend to just give them... I don't know. I think I always make the names too long.
0: Really?
1: But I'm like trying to explain everything in the title so that... But I think I always make things too long. Yeah, like the one for the software, I think I called it Data for Formulating Software. Inspired.
0: I mean, but then you're going to definitely know where it is and what it is.
1: Yeah. And anyone who goes into that doc, like into that file, will see that spreadsheet and go, oh, that's the spreadsheet for
0: formulating
1: data.
0: Okay, this is quite a fun one. And then maybe we can do the job thing. Okay, unless anyone else, Jay and Teddy, has got any questions for our spreadsheet section of the show. What have been your experiences of entering another person's spreadsheet, and how have you managed that?
1: Well, I do have to regularly use other people's spreadsheets.
0: Okay.
1: As I mentioned before, there's these communal ones that we have to use, and I find it infuriating. The maintenance of cell size is often, well, it's not maintained. So there's cells of random different sizes all over. There's no color coding system for me to refer to so that we're all using a different color. People are writing in different size fonts. They're entering different data where we should all be using the same, like you write your name and the time. There's,
0: There's no key.
1: There's no key, or they're just entering stuff inaccurate. Like I was working with one the other day, and there was like a times along the top. So say like 8 o'clock, 10 o'clock, 12 o'clock, where you would indicate like what time your class started. So you would enter your name under the 10 o'clock box, say, and say like, I'll work with this group at 10 o'clock. And then at 1 o'clock, I'll work with the next box, the next group. But the person had put filled their name in under 1 o'clock, but written in the box 10 o'clock, and then they put their 1 o'clock group under the 10 o'clock and written 1 o'clock. So then I was like, well, do you mean it to be 1 o'clock and you wrote 10 wrong, or do you mean it to be 10? And just the double checking, the follow through, the care.
0: What did you do?
1: I just emailed the person in charge and said, well, I don't understand.
0: Okay.
1: Because I wanted to change it, but I don't know which way.
0: Yeah, yeah, yeah.
1: I don't know which part of it. Like, something's wrong, but which part is wrong,
0: that's
1: I don't know.
0: That's the worst, when you kind of want to change it to clear up, but you actually don't know what to do.
1: Yeah.
0: Yeah.
1: So I struggle not to reformat. I don't, but, like, to reformat other people's poorly created and maintained spreadsheets.
0: The different font size or fonts or colours, really, like, if people write in, a blue instead of a black for no reason, you know when you're kind of inputting stuff, and then maybe you're like, okay, at the end I'm going to edit it all. I'm really bad at that. Like, when I'm inputting it, I have to constantly, like, edit it to make it look the same.
1: Yeah,
0: so no, I waste a lot of time.
1: Me too. And also the formatting happens along the way, because then you put in, like, something, some new field of, like, data, and then you're like, ah, that actually changes everything. So now it needs to be, everything needs to be pink now. And
0: That's the worst, when you need a new thing, and then you have to completely redesign. Oh, yeah, designing. So this is, like, a form of visual data design, I guess. Like, I really love thinking about that, being okay, what's, because it's like, what's on the top? So what's on the like row? What's on the column? Like, you know, you're going to make that decision quite early on, like, what is the important information, or which way around makes the most sense?
1: Yeah. How do you approach it?
0: I think often it feels instinctual, but I think I have to start doing it to feel it, and then sometimes I have to change it, but normally it's like, okay, this did make sense.
1: I think I'm largely the same. I also often will have a tab, and then I start putting stuff in there that I think the way I think I want it to be, and then as I fill more information in, then it becomes clearer whether it's working or not, and also how it needs to be formatted better, and then I start like a new tab, and then I make it like the cleaner version, and then I input the data, and then eventually the first tab gets deleted.
0: Okay, so you're kind of iterative.
1: Yeah, which also relates to my practice, you know.
0: Okay, well, that's a nice segue, but before we move on, Jen, Teddy, text wrap in the box, or let the text run onto the next column from Teddy. Good one, Teddy.
1: And also, you've really upped your ability to your dexterous fingers and also your use of language since I last saw you last week, so well done.
0: Megs, do you want to go first?
1: So, text wrap, mostly text wrap, allowing text to run on, then you should be merging your boxes.
0: Yeah, I would agree.
1: And also text wrap, like, not that it just makes everything really narrow and long, but then you need to make your, if you want it wrapped and just one, then you need to make your column wider and then let it wrap so you can still read it. I hate it when people make it wrap, but then it becomes like really narrow and long, so you can't like read words.
0: That does cause new design issues though, doesn't it? When you wrap and then you want to see the old text, actually, then you have to make the column wider or the row bigger, and then you have to do that. Then it's like it changes your, if you want to have consistent uniform cell size, that's not going to happen.
1: But I also start to question if there's a lot of text, like, does it need to be in that table, or can it be a separate, so for the table, because I was having this issue with the one I was making recently with like the terms and the projections, and then I wanted to like give, because we had to make some assumptions in order to make the projections. So I wanted to give information on the assumptions I was making. But then instead of putting it in the table itself when I was making the like headings, then I made like a separate, like large merged box next to it that said like assumptions. And then I made them all the same color so you knew those were the assumptions for the year. So then the text and information is separate to the table. So the table can remain uniform.
0: Can you see those assumptions when you look at the table?
1: You or can. You have to scroll to the right? You can see that it's there. Yeah, so you do have to scroll to the right to read the whole thing, but you really see it from the beginning that it's there.
0: Okay, I applaud that, Megan.
1: I also considered it for a while. I was using comments on the boxes.
0: I've never liked comments.
1: But then it's just, I don't know. And then will people see it and will they know to click on it? And then
0: that's a feature I've never used in Excel.
1: Comments. I tried it, but I deleted them all.
0: It feels weird. It's not intuitive to go on those things. And then the worst is when you have an exclamation mark because your formula or something's not working and then you can't figure it out. That's a hard time.
1: That's when you ask ChatGPT.
0: Yes.
1: AI is good for this.
0: Oh, really? Okay. Yeah. I haven't ever used it for that. Okay, well, thank you, Teddy, very much for your question. We really appreciate you thinking along with us.
1: Hope that really answers your...
0: we hope that answers you.
1: And inspires you in the future.
0: Yeah. Right. So, next up, we've got a contribution from Megan, an egg. Is it eeg or egg? I thought it was eeg.
1: I think it's egg, and everyone on the island was saying egg. But okay, I think it's maybe like a Scottish egg, like egg, but like... egg. So egg. It's like egg, but
0: egg.
1: The Isle of Egg.
0: Beautiful.
1: I hope this, sometimes I feel like I play things and they don't come across, but we'll just see. This is almost 20 minutes.
0: Great.
1: Of drone sounds.
0: Oh my god, beautiful.
1: But it's a slow build, but now I need to find it.
0: Well, so because, I mean, I feel like it's pretty quiet in Worm today, which is nice. There's not too much clanking outside. And it seems like we're definitely having a few nauseating moments with our headphone moving around, but it's definitely got less, for me anyway.
1: Yeah, for me too.
0: And we'll see if it happens with when a laptop is plugged, like when it's sound from a laptop.
1: That's true.
0: It might not be that. Oh, sorry. Do you want to tell us anything before you go, or you want to just play?
1: Well, it's a build upon what I played shared last time, and then we were talking about like space and... yeah, also, like, I want things to feel, like, finished quickly to share on here. And then in the Bothy, there was, like, a small library in, like, the reading nook where there was just, like, loads of different books and stuff. There was actually one from Short Pieces That Move. And I was like, oh, that's so funny, a connection to, like, Rotterdam and home,
0: that's
1: like,
0: really
1: here.
0: That's really nice.
1: And then there was this little book called Legends and Lyrics, and it was, like, I don't know, 10 centimetres by 5 centimetres, like, leather-bound. And it had all these, like... poems and ballads and things in it, and there was one called The Voice of the Wind, and then that kind of inspired this. So.
0: Beautiful. I found it.
1: Yeah.
0: Okay, here we go.

0: Mega Megs. It was quite like a stressful one to share on the radio because, I mean, it's playing with the peaking, but then it's also like peaking. So
1: yeah.
0: Learnings.
1: Yeah. How? What did you? Were you just looking at the?
0: Yeah.
1: Okay. Well, thanks because I was really zoning into the drone space and the beach.
0: On the beach.
1: The wind. God, it was windy, wasn't it?
0: It was windy. Things. It wasn't even. It's just. I was trying to record the beach. Mm-hmm. And then it got like really windy, so I just left my recorder and went like for a walk, and then while I was walking it got really windy and I was like, oh, this is so annoying. So I feel like when you're field recording, or when I'm field recording, I'm always trying to like fend off the wind like in every way, because it just it comes in and then it does that, and it's just frustrating. And then I'd been reading this like poem over and over, and I was like, oh, maybe I should just lean in.
1: Mm-hmm.
0: And
1: sign.
0: Yeah, I just really liked the way that it interacted with the tones then, and then like makes it, mm-hmm. turns this like singular, well, it's not singular, no, but the note into like a, I guess into a wind chime, which I hadn't thought about until now, but
1: yeah. Because when it first came in the wind, I was like, oh, is it like stopping and starting the drone or the, I want to say bagpipe, but like that more like higher one, but then I was like, oh no, it's overlay. And that's why it was interesting how then I was like visualizing or feeling it, that it was a sing, but then you could still follow the drone tones, and then this was like another layer. So I was kind of also playing around with which layer I was listening in,
0: mm-hmm.
1: which was also really fun. And then we heard the birds at one point. That's really nice. Yeah, that's when I knew you were on the beach, or assumed you were on the beach. And then maybe you could hear water at the sea.
0: I think in the beginning, you hear the water more, and then the wind, like, also, the wind builds through, and also did, because when I walked away, it was quite chill, so of course I'd, like, set my Zoom so that it was, like, recording. I listened to it, and I was like, okay, this is good, I can walk away. As soon as I started walking away, it was like, and I was like, okay. And I just accepted it.
1: Yeah.
0: And used him.
1: But that's frustrating, but it's cool that you used it. You just went ahead, went ahead anyway. I think that's really nice.
0: Yeah. I guess it was nice to think of the wind, like keep it simple, but then use the wind as like the instrument, I guess. And it is like, it's unpleasant, especially if you don't, because it's the sort of sound that you're used to saying, like, this is not supposed to be happening, so you want to like fix it.
1: Yeah.
0: But then once you know that it's meant to be happening, and also when, like, if I have my headphones on and I'm really in the, like, I have the levels right and everything for where I am, I don't know, it's very nice. It is very nice to listen to.
1: Yeah.
0: But it's it feels wrong.
1: But you kind of like that.
0: Yeah. And then once you accept that it's meant to be happening, then you can hear it more as an instrument, I think, like the wind is playing the tone, I guess, the wind is playing it, so it's interrupting it, or that allows you to hear it differently.
1: I think that's really, I agree. Yeah, that's what I think I was trying to say with the layers of where you listen in, and then how much you kind of, how much it was masking the tone for me, and then how much it was facilitating or opening. Like, it was kind of changing for me.
0: Yeah, because sometimes it does, like, make everything, like, a moment of silence almost, like, it stops. And then, other times it almost, like, it's as if it makes the tone, like, flick higher or something. Mm-hmm. Like, it really makes it, or it makes you not hear the lower register of the tone, but only the higher one or something. Mm-hmm. So it sounds like it's, like, playing, like, a higher ding.
1: Yeah. Because it was nice also when you kind of go at the end, when you go out and then you hear the drone again, but then you can hear all the overtones, and I kind of had forgotten that they were there.
0: Yeah.
1: So then it was also really nice to come back and be like, oh yeah, these guys. And like, be like, oh, I wonder if I listened again, would they be in there? Because I hadn't really been noticing them or like thinking about them. But I really liked that they, like the little friends that come back.
0: Hello.
1: Yeah. Because they're moving around. In a really nice way, and they're very soft, and they kind of come and go. I really like that. It's made me nicely sleepy, Max. Also, because we turned the light on. Was that the main thing? One of the main things you didn't.
0: Yeah, so I was I guess I went there with the intention to re-record some work from the things I've shared on here also before, but to record them there onto tape. But I hadn't really, I don't know, you kind of write these proposals or these plans and then you don't really, until you're there, you also don't really know what it means or if it makes sense or anything. So I carried this fucking monstrous, my tape deck, solid tape deck, traveled with it, so much stuff. And then it took me a while to figure out, what it means what it means to, re-record something somewhere else and more than just, replay it in a different place, but to really, let the space where you are, influence the work. So it's, rewriting the work with, a new context with a new influence and also with time since the time that you made it. So it took me a while to figure that out. And then I think, this piece kind of brought it together a little bit as an interlude and then the actual recording to tape bit was the last day in a few hours, and of course the tape's really old and I'd put my tape deck in the hold so it got bashed, so the quality is also shit, to be honest, but it's kind of nice, it feels like that's the record of it, but I still of course have these digital forms as well. But yeah, understanding, I think the main takeaway was really understanding why the purpose of re-recording these works or replaying these work in different spaces is something that I want to do, or what's valuable about doing them somewhere else, and also to revisit something over and over again. Mm-hmm.
1: Did it bring you any answers, or just more this is something that
0: not
1: feels
0: really
1: different? It's a different feeling than what I'd imagined.
0: Yeah, I think it was just I think I had an idea about why being in a different location and the influence of landscape and what you have around you and also the rhythm you're in your day to day, why these things are important in the ways that they help you telling stories. I can theorize about it, or I can write about it, and I can tell it from the perspective of being here in Rotterdam or going home for a week or something. But I don't know, I hadn't really, when I go home, I never make work, or I'm never there as an artist. I'm there as, a sister and a daughter and a friend. So I'm, hanging out with people, and work is kind of in the back. And an auntie. And so, yeah, it felt good to be in the landscape. So I'm always thinking about the Scottish landscape and home when I'm here. But I'm never in it when I'm thinking about it or when I'm working on it. So it felt like to be in it and thinking the things I had been thinking and then actually putting them into practice and seeing what influence it could have felt really rewarding and just not really an answer, but just okay, cool.
1: It's a new experience, I guess.
0: Yeah, so it made me want to make work at home also more.
1: Yeah. That's nice, that's interesting.
0: Find a way to be more present there also as an artist.
1: Yeah.
0: I don't know what that means, next step, but yeah.
1: No, but it's nice that you've experienced that, because you hadn't yet before.
0: No, yeah.
1: Yeah, I feel like I had a little bit that when I did my residency in Cornwall earlier this year. It was similarly, that's home, so it's, I'm a sister, I'm an auntie, I'm a daughter, a friend, and it's, I kind of lose my identity as an artist there a little bit. People obviously know what I do and stuff, but it doesn't, and I can talk about it, but it doesn't I don't feel I'm that there, that life, this life feels so far away there. And I kind of feel I'm lying, but a bit I'm fantasizing, or I just feel it's this world and that happens there and that happens there, but I'm do I really believe that? It's really funny, you kind of become a bit disassociated, but it was really nice to combine those two lives together and feel that identity and have that autonomy and have something to do apart from just hang out with my family and doing things together and having a nice time or supporting my mum or helping whatever whatever it is. And that's interesting, because we talk about it a bit, but home and here, I don't know, here is for me, I think I said this before, a creative home.
0: Mm-hmm.
1: And then home, Cornwall home is more a family home, and then London's family friend home. but neither in London or Cornwall would ever call it creative home. So it's also, that's like, yeah, I understand your feeling of like what it means, or practical wise, what it means. That's obviously could be many different things, but it's cool to think about or like feel.
0: Yeah.
1: Yeah, I'm excited for you.
0: Me too. I don't know. Yeah, Phil. It's like also with residencies, like you build towards them for like such a long time often. Like for this, it was, I don't know, like since the beginning of the year, or even like Christmas or something, I don't remember. But then you write the idea and the proposal like so long
1: yeah.
0: in advance, and then you're like, I wasn't working towards it the whole time, but it was just like something I knew that was coming up, but I wasn't really working on that work like this year. Mm-hmm. So then it's also, I don't know, like there's also this build and you're like, mm-hmm. what? Like you kind of have to put your mind back into the space you were when you wrote the
1: yeah, and that's difficult because it's 10 months ago, like yeah. even a few months, but 10 months is a long time.
0: Yeah,
1: like we've yeah, I mean the show is a testament to that, of like how yeah. kind of modifying our thinking and stuff.
0: But then also how we modify, but then it also always comes like back around.
1: Yeah.
0: So I was working on like just applications and portfolio stuff the last couple of days, and like. I don't know, it's always just like you go into it and then you're like, holy fuck, like where do I even like begin? But then thinking about like, because I was putting this work into it and then writing about this and then reflecting on like older work that I'd done for like the dialogue of knots, like the text I wrote to go with my graduation thesis, and then I realized like that's kind of in the same way of this like re-recording or retelling over and like letting it change, and because I just have like shared it in so many different forms, like it was this story and then it was a video and then I've like performed it like standing and speaking, and it's been, I've taken it apart like both visually as text and then also like as a audio performance, I guess, like I've spoken it, and it's just like found this constant like retelling and then just realizing like, oh, that is something that's there, mm-hmm. but I kind of hadn't recognized it, or maybe had forgotten that that's what I had been doing when I did it, or yeah. to see it as like valuable or something to like say, it's like, ah, okay, that is something I do.
1: Yeah, and then maybe makes this make sense.
0: Yeah.
1: Even though it's like maybe you haven't done it as extremely as this, of like going to a different country and also the country and thinking about that, but that's really cool you found that theme.
0: Yeah, because then it's also, I mean, it's yeah, in everything, I think, like I do the same, like the embroideries I'm making at the moment, like when I finish one then I just start like a new one, but it's the same thing, like I always get stuck on a theme for a while mm-hmm. and then just do it over. But yeah, so
1: like reiteration but reformation,
0: reconstitution. Don't like that one.
1: Yeah.
0: But yeah, retelling,
1: yeah,
0: it's kind of, I think of it like when you like the traditions of like oral storytelling, so like every time you tell a story, or like it like slightly changes at the hands of like whoever is like telling it, or just over time like certain details get lost, or because of the, I don't know, the fads of the day, certain things get added or reinterpreted. Like this is a silly example, but Thomas and I were watching, you know, like the Paddington Bear movies. Mm-hmm. And then Thomas and I were like, this has heavy, like, not even undertones, overtones of, like immigration and, like, the small boats crisis and, like, accepting. And we were like, is this intentional? Has Paddington always been like this? Are we just reading too much into it? And then we asked his mum, like, is this meant to be, like, an allegory for, like, accepting, like, immigrants and refugees? And she was like, what are you, like... Dogging, I don't know. Like, I think you're trying to overly politicize this. I don't know. So then it's like this. I don't know if it's always been like that, or if it was meant to be there. I mean, I think it is a tale about like acceptance, among mm-hmm. other things. But yeah, it's like that. You can tell a story over and over again, and as times change, the meaning of it also starts to change.
1: Yeah. Or where people are reading it from, with their yeah. own background or situation, context. Exactly. Yeah, that's funny, Thomas. Can you just help us a minute?
0: Yeah. I mean, I think it is. I still read it as a...
1: Well, yeah, I think. Yeah, yeah. And that's also very relevant to now, so then maybe that's why you think it's like...
0: Specifically to the small boats and everything. But
1: yeah.
0: Yeah. So that's my thoughts on Paddington.
1: Wasn't expecting that one today.
0: I've always got a good little TV or movie reference. It started with 10 things I hate about you, and I've come all the way around to Paddington.
2: I mean, I was thinking about that film the other day. We watched it. That was like, I think I've said this to you before, but that was a video we always just got from the video store, like every weekend, or whenever we were allowed to go, whenever we went up to get a film, we'd be like, oh, come on. My mum would be like, guys, you've seen this so many times. We'd be like, we love it.
0: Also in my house, it's a firm sister favorite.
2: Yeah,
0: like I think family, maybe not my dad, I family excluding dad too. I know. I was just looking up the 10 things I hate about you playlist on
2: you feel like heaven to touch, I wanna hold you so much. We can start with that. Actually, I've got to find a little aux cable for my laptop. Okay. For music.
0: What's this song called?
2: Dude, I love you baby.

0: It is. Can't take my hour.
1: You can even watch it. Should be watch. Should be listening to the one from the movie.
0: Yeah.
1: Okay.
0: It's gonna give me YouTube adverts, isn't it?
1: From the. Just, oh my god, that's fun. We got the ads.
0: Oh, this is not the ads. So this is, I'll describe it to you. This is Heath Ledger paying off the band leader. But we don't know why yet. So he's just giving him money. Why is he giving him money? Let's see.
1: Gonna play the song.
0: He's just putting up random things on the mixer. I wonder if he knows what he's doing.
2: You're just too good to be true. Can't take my eyes off of you.

0: travel.
1: Oh, it's so good. Makes me a bit mosh.
0: I think it might be like a top, I don't know. Maybe it's my favorite movie. It's definitely top three.
1: Really?
0: I think so. It's definitely most one of my most watched. I think,
1: yeah. I mean, probably it is one of mine. You know? I mean, I'd always watch it again.
0: Yeah. I'm not bored of it.
1: No. What's your others?
0: I don't know. I can't think. That's why I'm like, maybe it is just my favourite.
1: I do love Romeo and Michelle's High School Reunion.
0: I never watched that, and then you told me about this, maybe on this show.
1: I think I did. Because that was the other one we got from the video store.
0: I remember, I think I started watching it or something. I don't know. But I had it saved as a tab for ages of like something to go to when I needed something to watch.
1: Yeah.
0: But I still haven't watched it. And I don't know.
1: Excuse me. When I watched it recently, it definitely... Oh, the wee pat on the security guy's bum. Yeah. Yes, Jennifer. Was that Teddy? That's so true. So cheeky, isn't he? But I think when I watched it recently, like 10 Things I Hate About You, like, I will always enjoy. There's something, yeah, it's got a good pace and everything. And I think Romeo and Michelle, I think there was one bit where I did get a bit bored.
0: Mm.
1: But I still, maybe it's just more this nostalgia.
0: Yeah. I think 10 Things I Hate About You is a great story.
1: Yeah. What's based on Taming of the Shrew, isn't it?
0: And then, I don't know, just feels very relatable. Like, everyone's just, there's just so many good lines.
1: Yeah.
0: Like,
1: and the dad,
0: have you made anyone cry today? No, but it's only 4:30. Yeah. I mean, words to live by.
1: Can you ever be, oh no. Yeah, whelmed. Can you ever just be whelmed?
0: Can
1: you be
0: overwhelmed? In Europe,
1: yeah. Yeah, and then that must be Nigel with the
0: brew. Oh my god, yes.
1: that we used to watch that bit over and over and over again.
0: Everyone just runs into the party.
1: Oh my god, that I don't know why that line cracked us up so much.
0: You say that one quite a lot as well.
1: I do love it.
0: So good.
1: Yeah, and just how she gets really upset, Julia Stiles. Yeah. And then when she writes the poem, but least of all, the thing I hate most is that I don't hate you at all.
0: Not even a bit.
1: Not even a little.
0: Tears. And then he buys her a guitar and everything's okay.
1: Yeah.
0: Also, I always wanted Bianca's prom dress.
1: Oh,
0: like,
1: yeah.
0: It was like the pink skirt and then like a crop top.
1: That was so cool.
0: So good. And also her...
1: And her little bag. And what was he called? Cameron... No, what's his name? The actor? The guy who was also in Third Rock from the Sun.
0: Cameron?
1: Yeah.
0: Yeah, with the one who comes new to the... Bianca's love interest?
1: Yeah,
0: or,
1: Bianca's. Yeah. And then his dorky friend.
0: Yeah.
1: Ah, I also really love him.
0: He's at the party. Has hit the fun.
1: Maybe you should watch it together, yeah, Megs.
0: Maybe you can watch it on air with everyone. You can listen to our running commentary. I mean, you basically just have.
1: Yeah, exactly. It's true. Except for the other, I also love the music.
0: Yeah.
1: I'm just fine. Oh, what's the last song? I did not see her crying. Oh, I did not see her crying. And at the top of the school. Yeah, I was like, that's so cool.
0: So cool.
1: Yeah. Okay, maybe can you play a song first, and then...
0: Yeah. Well, I was trying to think of songs related to spreadsheets,
1: oh, yeah?
0: Which was incredibly difficult.
1: Oh, really? Okay, well, then just do anything.
0: But then...
1: I mean, I hadn't saved any, but I was going to go to some which are more like...
0: I was going for things like gritty, but then I was also going to like mathematical drum beats. So I can play one that's I'll play one.
1: Yeah, I was like thinking like more like techno or like electronic music that has like beat and rhythm and repetition. But let's see. I also have a song I just want to play you because I really like it at the moment. So it's going to be a mix.
0: Let's do it.
1: All right.
0: Ciao.
1: Ciao.

I guess.

everything. 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

0: if I had a little love.
1: Not the people in the world. Of course, you cannot blame them. God have given them children, and they don't know what to train them. When you educate an untrained child that's brought up full of sin, it's just only got sense enough to support notes and go to the pen. Let us train our children.

What do you think, I'm stupid? Yeah, what do you think of?

0: Hello? You know what? What do you think? I'm stupid?
1: Oh, yes, sir, ma.
0: If you got something, send out a bill.
2: What do you mean there? Listen, just read me the credit card number and we'll work it out, okay? Just read it through me slow.
0: Blah, blah, blah, blah, blah, blah, blah, blah. What? What? What?
2: Listen, just read me the credit card number and we'll work it out, okay? Just read it to me slow.
3: That'll be 50. Adam will be 27.
4: I will be 60. Adam will be 27. I will be 70. Adam.
0: What?

0: Adam will be 20.
1: Yes.
2: I will be 70.
3: I will be 60.
4: I will be 60.
5: Adam will be
6: 20.
7: Yes.
6: Adam will be 27.
8: I will be 72.
9: Adam will be 27.
10: I will be 70.
11: I will be 70.
12: Adam will be 27.
13: There is no accurate way to say goodbye.
14: Because I will be never say goodbye.

0: Is there a reason for this behavior?
1: I don't know.
0: It doesn't matter. I was playing for it. Selling all his dreams for what?
2: For 5 bucks a piece.
3: I want to see what we got.
0: That's fine. That's got to be changed to 5 cents.

0: We'll be having some slight difficulties, but here is take three, I guess, would be, of the song called Demi Lovato.
1: She wasn't.
0: Well, the song's called. Okay, everybody be quiet. Okay.

0: The station will all be ready. See ya. Then go with some fire. Here's a great song on WJAK with Funky Teddy. And it is Silver Cross.
1: In the curtain pane in the window, in the evening on a Friday night.
0: WJAK 759. Everything is beautiful.
2: My fingers are.
0: By Ray Stevens.
2: Ray Stevens and the entire neighborhood. They all got the day off just to record that song. That is.
0: This is WJAK. That was Everything Was Beautiful on WJAK, but here's another hit song from Porky Chadwick and Mick Jagger on JAK.
3: It's 819 on WJAK. This is Do You Wanna Dance? WJAK. It's 829, people. This is Mick Jagger and Porky Chack. WJAK with Rick Jagger and Porky Pork. This is Mick Jagger and. And so, how you folks been out there? Porky and I are drunk, you know. Having a jolly good blow. This is Mick Jagger and. Get so flumbled. I mean, fumbled. You know how it shiz. I mean, it's. You know how I'm narrow about them. I agree. Don't you? No? Why not? Not.
0: This is Mick Jagger.

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0: So the happy river is the one that goes up, or the ones that dry, the one that dried out. Because she returned where she always wanted to go. This was the ending of the piece we just heard. This was a composition for Rivers of Sofia from this year in the summer, made by Ivo Ivanov. It was a pleasure to listen to this. Hello to everybody out there. It's very nice to be back in the warmth of Radio Worm's studio.
3: The belly of the worm.
0: The belly of the worm, indeed. In this gray afternoon. Typical gray afternoon in the Netherlands. My name is Victoria, and I'm here joined by Isul.
3: Hello. Yes, it is nice to be back after the break. And with some stories to share, maybe online and many offline as well. Excited to be seeing you again, Victoria.
0: Same. This is actually the first time we kind of see each other this year as well, kind of in the studio setting. Yes, back to work.
3: each with a new look.
0: Yes, 100%.
3: Yes, so the piece that we were listening to, this is, we wanted to share this piece from Ivo, as he will be joining us later on air. And you're quite close with Ivo, huh? Maybe you could introduce him a bit so that the listeners can know what to expect.
0: Sure, yeah. I'm super happy Ivo agreed to join us. He's going to join us on the phone because he's in Sofia right now, busy with preparing something very special he's going to talk about later. Close is as much as I'm in Bulgaria, you know. But I was super happy to take part in Sofia Underground Festival in 2023 by kind of self-invitation, his invitation, and since then I've been following his work every time I'm in Sofia, we catch up, which is a really interesting scene to dip in and out of, as I am also from Sofia. And yeah, Ivo is a really multi-culti persona. He does so many different things. And I think it really came to mind to invite him today because actually last year, exactly in these days, he was in Amsterdam with his project The Science, for whom he's doing visuals, and with whom he's right now organizing an event in Sofia called Sfera. And yeah, this is a year later, again in the radio setting here, because last year we did a show in Operator Radio together. Yeah, Ivo is a curator of Sofia Underground Performance Art Festival. He does visuals, he's DJing a lot, his sounds are quite interesting, and as I mentioned already, I like that it moves, as we already heard in the first piece, moving us on a dance floor sometimes, but sometimes also through the heart. The piece he did for The Reverse of Sofia this year together with Anna Bacheva was an audiovisual installation in the park, South Park, where he does walk a lot. I also walk there a lot with him. And Anna was doing really beautiful visuals above the river, which the whole festival is surrounded about, and Ivo gathered all these beautiful recordings, questioning people. Me and you are included in that. Actually, our voices appear. And he mixed it all up in a very poetic, beautiful way after this was going on for a while during the festival as an installation. He also was performing music. He was playing music on the spot. Yeah, very, very communal experience in a way.
3: Yes, indeed. I must agree with you on that. Well, was it last year or the year before? I'm having my years mixed up. It always happens in the beginning of the year.
0: 2020.
3: It was 2024.
0: Yes. Yeah.
3: When Victoria and I were invited to participate with a performance at Sofia Underground, which is the performance arts festival that is curated by our guests today. And had the opportunity to see the richness and diversity of this scene that is happening there. And so indeed, the curiosity is there to explore it a bit more through our conversations with Ivo today. Amongst certain themes that we are tracing in his works, such as the theme of walking, rhythm, natural bodies of cityscapes, and perhaps questioning our own experiences of the last few weeks, in an open, rounded discussion.
0: Yeah, I'm excited for this as well. And I think the other thing that I would be very curious to talk to Ivo about is words, because this is something that appears very much in conversation. I mean, it's really his use of language and knowledge of different languages is really interesting. And since we're here speaking in English and I have a communication with him speaking Bulgarian, that's always interesting to compare, but also speak about what in the language is inspiring, because and I'll ask him later about that, because every year the festival Sofia Underground it started from a very the very first kind of independent art space, Studio Dauhaus, which he was a member of, and ever since it has been having a theme for every year, which is gathering artists together, and it's always a word-based theme, which again represents a little bit of how strong this is. He's not building this alone, of course, but it's. I'm curious about the process, so I'm going to ask that later. So yeah, walking and talking, basically. Would you like to listen to something else at the moment? Maybe we can.
3: Walking and talking.
0: Indeed.
3: Do you have a piece of text that you would like to share with us, Victoria?
0: It's a good idea. I would love to share a poem that I had to read for the same installation this summer. I was invited to read a poem that Ivo wrote, so I'm gonna read it now, because it's disappeared from the piece itself. But here it is now. The sun is a furnace. Melting clocks and eyelashes in tandem. While lizards in leather suits broadcast forgotten prophecies. From broken televisions into the sand. Skulls bloom like roses in the minds of the sleepwalkers, marching through static landscapes painted in the margin palettes. Magenta despair, Chartreuse desire. Language fractures into colors. Meaning optional. Gravity, a lie we tell children. So they sleep soundly in their terrariums. Gods flick cigarettes from satellites, each ember a universe, born and incinerated in a single paranoid blink. No destination, only vibe. No salvation, only sensation. Just fatalistic acid hot waves served raw with a side of general psychedelia.

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0: We have been traveling together in the Sophie Underground. Literally, what we've been listening to. Some of my favorite sounds, field recordings I have made in the past few years. Excuse me. Have been really wild traveling with a small recorder and dwelling in the metro in Sofia. Very appropriate. Continuing walking, continuing traveling today. I think it set it up as a theme. And what did we listen to before that? Or in between,
1: perhaps? In between the trains, we were listening to Poems, a piece by Zeynep Toraman from her album In a Dark House. It's a beautiful piece, also blending field recordings with electronics. I believe she's based in Berlin and performing around quite a bit, so if you are based there, please keep an eye on her.
0: Zeynep, if you're listening to this, we want to invite you as a guest. No, that is true. Maybe in the future.
1: Absolutely. So, how is Ivo looking?
0: We're gonna try and call him. That's an interesting, very old school way of doing radio. I'm really. What I wanted to ask is, you wanted to talk a little bit about the first piece, and I think it's appropriate to bring it back a little bit before calling Ivo. What were you curious about? I mean, I know the piece is in Bulgarian. You are the only person that speaks in English in that piece. Mm-hmm. Maybe you can say about a little bit the setting in which we were caught in to record this, if you can.
1: if I can remember, absolutely. I believe it was a cold day in Rotterdam. Why were we in Rotterdam to begin? Do you remember?
0: It must have been something related to museum visit. Was it that? I don't know.
1: Oh yeah, we were definitely visiting the Kute.
0: Yes,
1: exhibition.
0: So we were at the exhibition indeed, and we have Ivo on board. By the way, I don't know if you can hear us. Ivo, can you say something? Okay. Okay, so we'll need to test this in a second.
1: Perhaps we can play back the rest of the poems piece while we try and figure this out. Just give us a minute or two.
2: Hello.
0: Are we off? Okay.
1: So, we have Ivo with
2: so
1: us.
2: So, are you enjoying yourselves?
0: We are very much. Hi.
2: You didn't hear me until now?
0: Just now, yes. I don't know what
2: I said, like 10 times hello, but
0: no. Yeah, exactly. I don't think anyone heard that. sorry about that. Yeah, no, now it's loud and clear. Can you hear as well?
2: Are we on air or what?
0: We are indeed. Welcome to the studio. Welcome to Rotterdam.
2: I can only imagine the studio.
0: I'll send you some footage afterwards. Where do we catch you? Where are you?
2: I'm on a balcony in the Geomilev district.
0: In the Geomilev district. Nice.
2: Geomilev without the ghetto.
0: Yes,
2: the
0: I know.
2: Part.
0: Sorry, that's a slang thing. But what are you doing there? Are you picking up some artists and getting
2: yeah,
0: ready.
2: We just picked up the two Indian artists arrived, and we were just hanging out with them and with Nino, and there is actually a jam station in Nino's bedroom right now happening. If you want to hear, they sing and they play guitar.
0: Fantastic.
2: Like
0: yeah.
2: true poets that they are.
0: Wait, but first tell us more about what this is, because I just introduced a little bit about the event. Share a bit more, because in your words is gonna sound better, I think.
2: About Sfera.
0: About Sfera, indeed, yes.
2: Sfera, the sphere.
0: Yeah.
2: It's like a sphere of speakers that are that are on the walls between the audience and the ceiling, and they surround people. So when people get in the middle of these speakers, it has been measured, it has been installed already. We are very happy about it. So half of the work is done before the event. The speakers are already in place and it has been measured. And each speaker should reach the middle of the sphere at the same time. So you get to hear the sound from different surroundings, from your back, from your right, from your left, from your front.
0: Fantastic.
2: And it's 7+1 Atmos, Dolby Atmos system. I think you're familiar with it.
0: Yeah, can you
2: have,
0: yeah, sorry. I'm really curious about how you decided to do that, like gather all these artists, and where did it start? This is going to happen for the listeners very soon, on the 17th of January at Tuplo Centrala in Sofia. It's a first time event in the country, I would guess.
2: And also in the region, there's
0: yeah.
2: just a few other boutique places and events that make that kind of surround sound, 360 surround sound event. So this is pretty much the beginning of it. Exactly 1 year ago, we went to Amsterdam. You were also there in Melkweg. And after being in Melkweg, we decided, like, these guys who played after us were kind of cool. Let's invite them back to Bulgaria, like return the gesture. So 1 year later, here we are. They are already here, half of them. Tomorrow comes the other half, the Dutch guys. But the Indians are already here, well rested and enjoying. So what was your question?
0: Where it started?
2: Back in Amsterdam.
0: Yeah, I see. That's fantastic.
2: And then in Amsterdam, one other thing happened, that we met Richard Kirby, who's the sound engineer of Max Cooper. And he took one of the productions of the Science, the CNI, especially this track. And he said, let me mix it into Dolby Atmos environment. And let's see how it will sound like. So this is how we got implanted the idea of environmental sound.
0: Nice. Thank you so much. You still wanted to say something? No? This was.
1: No, I guess. Hi, Ivo. Nice to speak with you. It's been a while, but we were reminiscing about at least our Mumbai time when we were in Sofia together in 2024. But nice to hear you. I was curious a bit about this track that you were mentioning that is being mixed to the 7th.
2: The CNI. You shouldn't be curious for much longer, because it will be all released on the 4th of March, I think. The whole album of the Science mixed in Atmos. If you have the possibility to listen in that environment, I think in the Netherlands you have some studios.
1: Yeah, well, being the film,
2: so you can get the release and you can listen to it in surround sound.
1: That would be fantastic, and I will have to get some.
2: And also all the other artists that are featured in Sverad, they're like in the six acts in total. So each one of them has been pre-mastered, pre-mixed in Dolby Atmos atmosphere. Mm-hmm. So each one will sound uniquely. For some samples are moving, you can imagine some samples are moving from right to left, from back to front. Mm-hmm. Some are stable, some are staying, but also some of the acts have a lot of vocals. Mm. So this will be our challenge live on stage, to see how the vocals will go through the system. The whole sound check will be also very challenging. Mm-hmm. So we all look forward to it because we haven't heard it yet, because it's been built now. But on Saturday before the show, we have some time to check how it will sound like, because nobody really knows.
1: Fantastic, yeah.
2: And we are almost sold out, like there is less than 100 tickets left.
0: Mm. Great. I mean, I believe there will be a second edition of this event later in this
2: We've
0: year.
2: We've already reserved the. I booked a second date in the same room for December, the 4th of December.
0: Yeah, that's.
2: So we have something to look forward to, 100%. And also some gigs during the year. Hopefully on the seaside. Hopefully somewhere in the outside in the country, in some nature place. We can also, once this sound system is done, it can be rebuilt in any kind of environment. So we are always on the look for new spaces, for new locations with enough space for a lot of people and for good sound system.
0: Talking about nature, I'm going to catch up on that because you're mentioning it, and I would be so excited to hear more, and in general, the science and all the artists in the outskirts, in the outside of the whole. So I wanted to, I remember this rave I went to last year in Bulgaria on the seaside. It was quite something, actually, in the forest. And yeah, I wanted to point out, because Isul really wanted, and had a really wanted to ask a few questions about walking and discovering this kind of, I don't know, discovering is not a good word in this case, but if we like to walk, and I'm guessing walking in nature is something that inspires you to begin with, sound-wise, how is walking related to your practice? That's a direct question in...
1: Yeah, I heard you are a walker, and so.
2: But not a jolly.
0: No, just a walker.
2: Yeah, like I have since I have a smartphone, it counts my steps, and I have like on average 10 kilometers per day walking. Wow. And I prefer to walk in more isolated, more. Rural places, which in the city is hard to get, but Sofia is such a city that it has some spaces where you can be on your own. This is first about preserving mental health. Mm-hmm. You know, it's a 24/7 job in our days.
0: Mm. Absolutely. After
2: that, when you can clear your head, clear your thoughts, and you relax, you pre-meditate, after meditate, and have calmness in your soul and body, then you get to the creative side and you start thinking about connections, projects, people, skills, combinations of all of that, etc. So you get some good ideas and you get to your phone and you start calling or texting some people, and things happen.
1: So 10 kilometers of emptying out, so to say, if you were walking just to enjoy the...
2: And then also you have to get from A to B. You calculate the... You know your city, you calculate the route, you know the best way for you to get from A to B. And it's kind of a nice, refreshing exercise. Mm.
0: Just to make a small remark, because the first piece that we heard was the piece you made for the Rivers of Sofia, and kind of in the very middle you have a very small space where you speak, because it's mostly people that you invited to speak about what is the meaning of rivers, and so many beautiful questions about water and river, the river's meaning. And the one sentence that you're saying there, it's exactly, I like to walk next to the river.
2: Sometimes I walk on top of the river. Okay. Like 2 days ago, everything was frozen. It was minus 11 degrees, so it was easy to walk on the river. Now everything is back again to mud and water.
0: Yeah.
2: But no. Also we had with Rahul Sharma, who's watching at me right now, doing something on the laptop. We had a walk in Geomilev district. There is a beautiful park on top of the hill, and we found the bunkers. Actually, the whole park was built on top of bunkers, and there's entrances into those bunkers. You go deep underground. It was kind of a nice discovery. I feel like in my own city, I feel like a tourist. We walked around and we discovered so much. History, so many layers of personal, forgotten, abandoned stories and buildings. It was kind of nice.
0: Yeah, that's particularly with underground spaces in Sofia. There's so much. The city itself has a
2: like
0: network.
2: Half of the infrastructure of the whole country is abandoned, and
0: that
2: it's a huge infrastructure.
0: Thing,
2: a lot of concrete and a lot of solid stuff that can be rebuilt, reused, and etc.
0: Truthfully, and the whole city of Sofia has the underground spaces underneath, which are leading outside bunker spaces built up already during the war periods, which is endless. Where you have been, for quite a lot of years, you have been setting up their Sofia Underground Festival, right? It's been until
2: almost 20 years, as soon as Sveta is finished. This week, next week, we'll announce the dates for the next edition of Sofia Underground. We have a heartbreaking topic.
0: Nice.
2: We already booked some artists and some venues. So we'll have, after this is finished, we'll have some more time to get excited about that as well.
0: 100%, yeah.
2: And you're always welcome.
0: Thank you. That's
2: this time you've been visiting artists. This time you can be just visitors.
0: For once,
2: just enjoy. Yeah,
0: I know. I'm really looking forward to that. Actually, no, 100%. Just to enjoy everyone's work would be really, really nice experience. And but on the topic of heartbreaks, I was really wondering because. Looking at the fantastic documentation that was gathered last year, and it was also exhibited around the festival, I traced the pattern that there is always a theme. The theme is based in wording, and I know you love languages. You like to make connections between words and languages, and so I wonder, is there a process of developing the theme, like for the last...
2: The topic of every edition develops in our heads for months.
0: How does it preserve, like, is it like kimchi that has been fermenting for a while?
2: Yeah, it also comes from Georgi. You know Georgi Pavlov from Synesthesia Collective?
0: Mm-hmm.
2: And his general mood in the past year or so, that this 90s generation, it's not Gen Z, just before Gen Z, the
0: millennials
2: becoming of age and growing up and being disappointed and angry with so much stuff around you. And the whole reality feels like burden. All this like leads to the heartbreaking moment that you're almost like being part of something, but also feeling so detached, so alone in a big crowd, like Seneca used to say. I feel most lonely in a big crowd. So yeah, this is like a reflection of these premature moods of people coming of age.
0: That's very profound. Really.
2: I hope they are not offended by me saying that. But
0: no, but I mean, this is how the process goes for you. I'm guessing. So it's one-sided.
2: It's very hard to choose a topic that is so with the flow of the time, with the fluxes of the time, with to be relevant, to be on point, to be trendy, blah blah blah. I'm sure that people who know me understand that I don't want that. I mean, I prefer to feel raw reality than to just follow trends, and I don't use social media, so it's hard for me to be grabbed by the momentum, and it's more like trying to have more deeper and, as you said, profound question of reality.
1: Yeah, and indeed, between a group of individuals that share common interests and time and perhaps stages of life, there is some sort of resonance that can be identified. Over this New Year's, I was with a group of friends, very close friends, and there were some certain themes that were prevalent in all of our lives. And and no surprises, your heartbroken theme is also something that we are resonating on. Only perhaps the translation would be rather more the word of feeling jaded or but worn out from our experiences of what's going on around us. And perhaps it is some sort of shift or momentum that we are feeling cohesively, whether it's a social media movement or not. And so at least I can say that I resonate very much with this theme, and I'm super curious of what performances will be happening during that time.
2: We'll see. We'll keep it simple this time. Mm-hmm. Last year was a huge blast. Sophie Underground was very, very well visited. A lot of new faces, new people, a lot of younger crowd. So we'll try to keep it simple and to present more of a variety of different generations. I can even spoil a little bit and tell in advance that we have like three artists from Ireland, and they are all from three different generations.
0: Fantastic.
2: Like it is in Sophie Underground. I'm the third generation of people dealing with performance art. And now there is the fourth generation, and there is the fifth generation. My son, for example, I try to involve him in some projects because now he's 17 and he's already becoming of age also for different activities. And this is, I think, important to pass the torch away, pass it on to give impulse, to give another meaning, to get another perspective, to get another energy. And you see, if it catches on, it's like a virus, it's like a disease. Although it's very small in our country and in generally worldwide, performance art is not so popular still. It used to be at some point, now it's not so popular again. Some people call it live art in Asia. In India, they call it behavioral art, and they become behavioralists. But it still evolves, it still exists, and we have to keep the fire glowing.
0: On that note, Great, great. No, the great. I think we can wrap it up around this thing.
2: You have just 1 hour.
0: We have just 1 hour, and we have only 4 minutes left, even less. I don't want to interrupt you on a different point, on a different topic.
2: No, no. You can play some music for the last few minutes.
0: But yeah, absolutely. I think, Isu, would you like to like weave in? Because, Ivo, you made a point on 5th of January that I'm never going to be using some material that I recorded.
2: So
0: I actually... prepped it, and I'm gonna ask Isul to look at the. There are some cues on top, and you can check Zvan, and we can try and weave in a little bit of the conversation. But it's gonna be very out of. In a way, I cut out the improvisations because you were going around making some beautiful noises around my recorder, so. This is what it sounds like. You can hear it afterwards. And I think we're gonna weave in some New York conversations with this conversation and leave slowly. Would you like to say anything else before that?
1: Well, it was great talking to you, Ivo, if you're still online.
2: Yeah.
1: Yeah.
2: Thank you for calling.
0: Sfera, again, to repeat, wishing you absolute success. You're so much involved, it's kind of crazy. So performance will happen, the performance evening is 17th of January at Topo Centrala. It begins around 8 o'clock. You can check more about the event on Facebook and Instagram. Social media, basically. Expect people from the Netherlands, Sorze and Lacuna, and then Ivan Shopov, and many, many, many other artists. Ivo,
2: 27 in total.
0: 27 people. Thank you, Ivo. Talk to you soon.
1: Bye.
2: Cheers.
0: Bye-bye.
2: Have a good one.
0: Thanks.
2: Greetings to Rotterdam.

Mm-hmm.

0: Super Snooper here, the world's greatest detective. 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
1: Wait, don't hang up. You can whisper to me how old you are. Wait, don't hang up.
2: You can whisper to me how old you are.
0: Leave us face it. You're not over the hill. You just look like you are. You're not over the hill. You just look like you are. Leave us face it. Leave us face it. You're not over the hill. You just look like you are.

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No one can see my pain, no one can say hello. I'm running through this field of flowers, flowers, flowers, flowers. 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

0: Ooh, you're really getting up there, aren't you? Well, I won't tell. If you buy this set of encyclopedias. Don't worry, there's an easy payment plan, only $500 a week. You lucky birthday person, you. Goodbye now.
1: We ought not to allow ourselves to be drawn into a theoretical antagonism between Nazism and democracy. But the antagonism is here, now. You see these dictators on their pedestals, surrounded by the bayonets of their soldiers and the truncheons of their police. They are afraid of words and thoughts. Words and thoughts. Words and thoughts. Words and thoughts.

0: Well, look who's popped in. Well, look who's popped in.
1: What am I doing on the damn radio all day?
0: Well, look who popped in.

0: I made the choice. I made the choice.
1: Free national service for her citizens.
2: Yes.
1: But arms, instrumentalities, as President Wilson called them, are not sufficient by themselves. We must add to them the power of ideas. People say, many people, we ought not to allow ourselves to be drawn into a theoretical antagonism between Nazism and democracy. But the antagonism is here, now. You see these dictators on their pedestal, surrounded by the bayonets of their soldiers and the truncheons of their police.

I know that I have my philosophy is that there's two basic kinds of, that there's different kinds of records. One is there are people who make records that sound like other people's records. And there's other people who make records that people want to sound like. And that's the fucking record I'm going to make. You know, I know it may sell less. It may sell less, but it's going to mean more. And that's more important to me. Like, the money thing is always the most boring part of everything. And I'd much rather, I find much more interesting and engaging to be a part of a community where money is not, money and contracts are not the central conversation. That's what happens in music. Now, I see music, if you make music, in other words, if people lose their incentive to make music because they're not making money off of it, they're not musicians. They're business people.

0: My darling bird, it's now 8:10, and you're still not home. Needless to say, this is causing me just a little bit of concern. When I come home this evening, wabbit and broke, only to discover you weren't home.
1: Today, Wild Man Ty, the bombshell. 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
0: Dat is alles.
2: Red skies.

0: tell me, how's it going?
1: How's what going?
0: No, you're painting. How come you're not finishing it? What you doing over here?
1: It's messed up.
0: It doesn't look bad.
1: You're crazy. It looks bad.
0: Okay, then at least tell me what that thing is you're doing.
1: I'm trying to paint this figure in the middle and it's not even coming out right. I already got like the hands like on the side, like the hands of doom. They're like representing the city and the environment around this artist. Right? And what I'm trying to draw is the artist in the middle. And he's like painting all by himself in his own world and whatnot. He don't care about nobody around him, and that's what the hands are, everybody around him.
0: Yeah, who is this character? That's Zorro, right? That's you.
1: Who gave you that idea?
0: Come on, man, I've been knowing for a long time that was you.
1: Ridiculous.
0: You just didn't trust me. You didn't tell me about them things, so I'm gonna tell you now. I'm also gonna tell you I don't like your mural. I don't like the idea.
1: Get out of here.
0: Okay. No, hell no. I'm just telling you the truth. Alright? Zorro this, Zorro that. We don't wanna hear about it. You're only worried about Zorro. Concentrate on what the whole thing is about. Jam. Rappers are gonna keep coming down. They're gonna be the stars of this thing, not you. Jam.
1: That's an idea. You know, that's a hell of an idea. You did it! That's beautiful!
0: What'd I say?

when your whole fucking congruent on tepid. So when I pour hard, don't let me catch you intrepid. I'm telling you, the wishbone been broken, my favorite crumb cake, your mistake. Enterprise is the indelible, the number one field back crew of the season. Just give me one reason to splash, that's another flag, half mass, take down the wallow. Company floating, tough as penis, sucky, sucky. Someone crossing an attempt to defend, you end up on camp. Plus this agent get orange, eat

0: but for now, you can't get run at night. 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Population
1: get killed, just for fun and keep it real. He be fighting through the hills, that's right, lightning when he goes. Where I come from, he get killed, just for fun and keep it real. He be fighting through the hills, that's right, lightning when he goes. And with salvation on yourself, the way it runs far above. It's part of passion, action, you broke out time, you're going to get to the end. Life, money, millions in death, disease, destruction, strife. This ancestors, vision through a dream, throughout the night. Cerebral transgressions, you can break the scene throughout the night. Picture us, all white, and it's a golden. I'm gonna eliminate the need, take the day, the ice cream, mind be frozen. Last thing, I'll start ahead. First name, this world don't trend, you take bullshit like moments, pigeon to rave it. That's so iconic because you're so ironic, and I love to go back for it, just let it.
2: Wars be terrible from the heart, but the astronauts spark the world, college patches, Venus and Tartarus. It's funny how life works, here to rock the chop shop, celestial bar hop, early to fight club, similarity like love. Born in the West Wind, bust out about Army 424 Lords, pinless CCTV section, I eat me, see me the origin tells, or scrape the bell, delicately unveiled, hell, on my high rate from hell.
1: From you get killed, just for trying to keep it real. You be fighting through all the hills, that's right, lightning when he goes. Where I come from, you get killed, just for trying to keep it real. You be fighting through all the hills, that's right, lightning when he goes. Where I come from, you get killed, just for trying to keep it real. You be fighting through all the hills, that's right, lightning when he goes. Where I come from, you get killed, just for trying to keep it real. You be fighting through all the hills, that's right, lightning when he goes.

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I felt the force of genocide, the rage in the dark, Noah's Ark, the breeding of the cross-eyed. Hawk intelligence, we were shot therefore. 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

Finalement, le PC a étendu et a intensifié la révolution.

0: all the animals come out at night. 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I go all over, to the Bronx, Brooklyn, Harlem, I don't care. 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
1: I spit stress on tracks, giving all y'all hard time, so loud.

Circle confusion in the altered state marathon, including my past life after dark. 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Never expect lashes. Rose traveled through its granite home, spoke in Cloverfield, subtitles closed chaps. Man-made farce. Society made class clown on the final day of school. Jelly beans enjoy jitterbug prize possession. Title mayonnaise jar. Graffiti could of course come such. My husband. Paradise purgatory. Ears like asses. Winter nights in a televised room. Beers fight cancer. Intruder once. Deadline spoke paragraph. Great news for sons. Little Red Riot Hood with her Supreme logo. Patch on the breast, eight students brunch. My husband.

0: life might kick.
1: We all got a home on that rock, yeah, it won't be long. Sisters, hold on. Grandma still singing that freedom song. When I close my eyes, I can hear a moan. We made our own language, black woman blues technology. Improvise with the lessons, participate in our own resurrection. You can't kill us, we built like ghosts coming out of dust, always returning. Built like the star of the morning, sharpening swords to strike through the heart of the morning. Sun go through hell like a morning run, blues blood like a love supreme. 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When Jesus washed the blood away on the concrete that day, the devil had to pay. Am I crazy to write this?

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They got a plan. They got a plan. They got a plan. 2063 agenda. 2063.

What would you say? What would you say?

0: Here, turn this up. This to all you play haters. Head around.
1: I close my eyes shit back now. And embrace the blackness of space to the colors and the spirit gods back of my face. Like, what up? Blessings to the gods to spit the actual. Twist the fucking back of two and get the fucking capital. I keep the factual and get the fucking capital. Live the action casual. Appreciate the chance to puff the J. Such a rave. Wow, much to say.
0: Ah!

0: Pero ¿quién piensan los niños? 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How was it?
1: Yeah, no, it's kind of weird that they're putting this song here, actually. Yeah, isn't this like the French tribute of these kids to Serge Gainsbury? But it's also like when he was like in his worst moment of like alcoholism and he had abandoned his family and... But yeah, I mean, he was getting crazy at that time.
0: Well, it was because he had a big success with the Marseillaise in reggae. That was like really weird.
1: Yeah.

0: I think he bought this song for like 150,000 euros. That's what I heard. No, that's what I read.
1: Really?
0: Yeah.
1: Yeah. I mean, he killed it actually.
0: Well, it was like a big revenge towards some sort of like fight as a bad boy.

0: de la patrie. Conduit, soutient son brave vengeur. Liberté du père déchéri. Combat avec tes défenseurs.
1: But actually, coming back to those kids like singing, like, were they paying them or something to be dressed and like smoking? It's such a weird situation, also, like, in general, with all these kids like working.
2: Yeah, child labor is a thing, like, everywhere. Here in the Netherlands, which is kind of weird because we are burying our Basque grandfather, there is a lot of child labor.
1: Yeah, no, in the supermarket where I work, there's like this girl, and last month she was like, how much do you earn? And I told her, and then she told me she had earned 32 euros in a whole month because she can only work like 2 hours a week or something.
2: Only 2 hours a week?
1: Yeah, because of the law or something.
2: But like, how, like, why are you working 2 hours a week? Like, you go, like, you spend more money going to the place.
1: If you're 13, you just want your candy, I guess.
2: Your candy money?
1: Yeah, do you think she earned more? I feel like in television you can earn quite well, actually. So maybe this kid
2: earned
1: more.
2: Yeah, but like everyone gets like mugged by their parents. Like everyone needs to like do emancipation. I don't know.
1: True. Yeah. Do you think? Do you remember this kid that was doing the trumpet in television?
2: Yeah. Well, how much icon.
1: How much do you think he earned?
2: I think it was nothing because it was a talk show. You know, like.

0: I don't know. Like, the thing is that I've been thinking of our grandfather for a long time. And right now it's just you and me talking because we live in the same city. But all of the 23 cousins are here. Like, Joaquin, Abel, like, everyone came here and to the Netherlands. Actually, yeah. To Rotterdam.
1: Yeah.
0: It's so weird. And we have this box of ashes in front of us. And everything that is going on. I don't know why there is so much music in this funerary home.
1: Yeah, but it's just a wedding room. I feel like they just want to make people a bit more relaxed or something.
0: Really?
1: But I don't know. It's what you said before. While I was coming, I was thinking, like, this feels like going to the dentist. Like, you know where you're going, and you know what's going on there, but you don't know what's going to happen to you.
0: Yeah, exactly.
1: And then you feel a bit guilty here for being, like, chill or something. But
0: well, he was literally dying for, like, 25 years, and he was an alcoholic. So, basically, it was he was, like, taking too long. Like, he was actually the biggest hole in the ozone layer because of all of the oxygen that he was stealing.
1: Yeah, and all the deodorant he used. Like, sprayed deodorant was disgusting.
0: Like, kind of like we'll remember his smell like that. It's kind of weird that you and me are the only ones speaking, but I feel that when they start drinking, something else gonna happen.
1: Yeah, people always drink after funerals.
0: Well, we are after a funeral. The ashes are in front of us.
1: Maybe we should start drinking.
0: Well, do you want to get a beer or should I get like two beers for us?
2: Yeah.

0: tráeme un caldo, doña gallina.
1: Caldo, doña gallina, doña gallina, caldo, doña gallina, doña gallina, caldo, doña gallina, doña
2: gallina.
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3: Doña gallina es el sabor.
4: This is so weird, like the TV Sun, I don't know why it's in a Colombian like channel, but I think this is a migrant cemetery, which I'm not surprised, because this place, well, they segregate, so probably a migrant cemetery should be like a normal thing.
5: I mean, this country is full of expats.
4: Expats or migrants? No, qualified migrants. And migrants, or qualified migrants, expats.
5: Yeah. You know who was in my class?
4: Who?
5: The Gerber baby.
4: Really? The one of the food? Of the baby food? Ugh.
5: Yeah. She was in my academy, actually. But
4: in your art academy?
5: Yeah, but her face still looked exactly the same.
4: Chubby and, like, Caucasian?
5: Yeah, so basically everyone recognized and... Yeah, she could not stand it anymore. Like, everyone was joking all the time about it.
4: Really? But, like, everyone? You were, like, 10 years old. Like, Gerber baby was, like, from the 80s.
5: Yeah, but, you know, it's just...
4: It's an iconic image. I can understand.
5: Mass media communication.
4: Yeah, and you've always been kind of an old person for being so young.
5: Yeah, I know.
4: I'm wondering what has happened with the Teletubby son, you know? That was a baby that was inside of the sun in the Teletubbies.
5: Yeah. No, I feel like I always want to research it, but then I'm scared that they have become like a drug addict or something.
4: Yeah, totally.
5: I don't want to know, you know?
4: Yeah.
5: I'm just happy with that idea of the sun existing.
4: Yeah, but talking about the sun, I don't know if you remember that like sun cream, the Coppertone, that had a kid that was running and there was a dog biting the pant, like the swimsuit, and her ass was showing.
5: No.
4: Well,
5: develop.
4: It was like a, I don't know, like a sun cream, and the logo was a kid running, a child running in the beach, and then a dog was pulling the child,
5: mm-hmm.
4: biting the swimsuit. So, I don't know, like, first of all, there's so much aggressivity in that image.
5: Yeah,
4: who's taking care of the dog? That kid is in danger. I'm like a little bit worried, to be honest.
5: Yeah.
4: Well, I don't know.
5: Yeah, I mean,

0: fucking batter. It's the batter.
1: Not sex.
2: Foreplay.
1: Hardcore pound fucking. That's the shit right there.
3: Hell yeah. Yo, that's the only way to do it, man. It's that boom, boom, boom, yeah, man.
1: Yeah. I know, but there's a difference between making love, having sex, and then fucking.
0: Right, right.
1: Making love is like,
0: yo, you know what?
3: You know what it's like? It's like sweet.
0: It's real slow, real slow.
3: And sex,
0: it's like, all right. Let's have sex.
1: Yeah. Let's 1, 2, 3. Yeah. No, but it depends. It depends. Because I was at Eric's house with Smash J was there. DJ Flipper. Oh. And that shit was so good though. I mean, he was fucking fingering. He was sucking on my tits. I was like, you go for it.

Welcome, welcome to Life Down Low. Today we're doing a natural history themed episode. It's a beautiful spring day in Oslo. Oh, the sun is shining. I saw a crocus today poking up through the grass. Spring is definitely here, so that's nice. And I'll let you listen to the theme song.

0: want all of that? Well, relax. The host is sharing mostly music and chat. Join Finley J. Hall whilst he's out on the road. The name of his show is Life Down Low.
1: So, if this is your first time listening to the show, which maybe it is, welcome. And welcome back if it's your second, third, fourth, fifth, sixth, or seventh time. This is a show where I walk around and play some music, sometimes as a theme. And that theme today is natural history. What is natural history? Well, there was a bit of, not an argument, but a bit of discussion about what that is. I just take it to mean any kind of historical, you know, natural thing, like animals, stones, volcanoes. But some people said volcanoes didn't count, but you know what I mean. Stuff that you might find in the Natural History Museum, which is where I'm going today. And if you think that maybe I sound a bit different than usual, you are correct, because I've been very ill the past couple of days, and I had a fever and cold sweats. It was horrible. It was really, really nasty. And last night I got told I had to move on the couch because I was snoring too much. Or rather, I offered. I slept on the couch because I was snoring too loud, and because I have had blocked up ears and nose and things. So it's not going that well in the Finley HQ, which is my body. But, you know, we press on. I've got to do this today, otherwise I don't think I can do it this week. So this is our first song. It's called Let's Organize, and it's great. The tie that this has to natural history is from an album called Stress, The Extinction Agenda. So extinction, you see? That's how it's going to be, this show. So here we go. This is by Organized Confusion.

Here I am at the museum's ingang. That means museum entrance. And I'm going to buy a ticket now. Super, talk. Okay, talk. It's a gift shop here. There's lots of impressive things. Maybe I will buy something. Okay, so we got two choices: zoological museum or something else. I'm thinking the zoological museum because the next song is L'Elephant, or the elephant, by Tom Tom Club. Here we go. One of the first animals in here is a big elephant skeleton.

What I'm looking at now is trilobites, a fossil of trilobites. Trilobites were once common in all seas. They disappeared in the transition to the age of dinosaurs, together with 90% of all marine species. They kind of look like really big slaters or woodlouse. They're pretty horrible. I'm not saying that I'm glad they're not around now, but I think I would find them kind of creepy if they were. So I'm going to try and find some facts. I'll find at least four interesting facts over the next hour, and we can all marvel at the beauty of nature together. How does that sound? Some of you sent in songs, which was great. I did a call out on my Instagram page, at Loonbeams. You can send me song suggestions anytime if you want. I'm not going to tell you which ones were included. You just have to listen and find out. I didn't include that many of the listener ones, I'll be honest, but there was a few that were very, very good, so I'll include them. Here's a Nina Simone track that I just have been playing on repeat almost all week. Funkier Than a Mosquito's Tweeter. It's actually, I think, a cover of Ike and Tina Turner song. Enjoy.

You just heard Filling in the Swamp by James Krivchenia from the album Performing Belief. Very cool song. I'm here at the bird display, the seabird display. This is called The Nesting Cliff. And it's quite impressive. It's very cool. Huge display. I would say maybe 60 puffins, 40 seagulls. 6 gannets, some auks, and some other birds as well, all in one display, flying around. There's a little puffin here about to land, and there's grass and stone and painted bird shit on the cliffs. It's gorgeous, and there's a button here, and you can hear the sound of the birds. Which very smoothly brings us on to our next song. It doesn't actually bring us on to the next song. This is a song that was actually sent in by Sam Wood, who's a musician based in Edinburgh, I believe. Look up his stuff, Sam Wood Dumas, it's his username. He suggested The Horse by Matthew Herbert. Now, if you don't know, Matthew Herbert's a very, seasoned artist, musician. He's done loads and loads of stuff. But this was something that was from a few years ago. He basically got his hands on a horse, and he used a dead horse, used every single part of the horse to make instruments. Made the flutes with the bones. Took the skin and made some drums, made string instruments with the sinew. The hair was used for bows for violins, and I'm sure some other things too. Then he made a whole album using all of these instruments with an orchestra playing these instruments. And I actually had tickets to go and see this in Edinburgh live, and it would have been absolutely amazing, but I couldn't go because I ended up getting accepted into university and had to move to Norway. So that's where I am just now. So that's it's kind of like a bit of a sore one that I missed it, but the album's absolutely spectacular. And here's a track from that album called The Truck That Follows the Horses.

0: I like this museum. It's cool. It's got lots of cool displays of animals. quite wild. That was the horse from the album The Horse. So beautiful. I love that. That. I think that was the best suggestion that anyone made. It was like the perfect kind of song that's natural history related. So thanks, Sam, for that. Coming up next is actually our segment, Friends of the Show. And this time I'm going to be, this time I'm going to be interviewing Carolina Wallace. She'll say a little bit about her new album, Eon, which was released. This is why I was here last week, to see this release concert. It's an amazing record. It's all themed around geology and rocks and stones, and the instrumentation is very inventive, super nice compositions, kind of really weird, but also very cute in parts, and it's like, it has a lot of personality. That's why I think the album, and it's all about stones. So here's her talking a little bit about that, and then we'll hear a song off of her new record. How about that?
1: I'm Caroline Wallace. I'm a Norwegian singer and composer, and I just released an album a couple weeks ago called Eon. It's called Eon, which is the largest division of geological time. So you have like period, era, that kind of word, you know? And then the largest division is Eon. Like the world has been here for 4 eons. You know, you think of rocks and mountains as like the most sturdy thing. And then I just love thinking about how they're actually just moving all the time and dancing around, if you see it in the right time scale. Like for us, we see it like standing still, but our time period is so teeny teeny tiny. I just love imagining how it's just constantly moving. This feeling of like the sublime, I guess is the word, of like things that are so gigantic or enormous or overwhelming or awesome or beautiful that it kind of scares you a bit as well. Like you have love for it, but also fear. It's like fear and love for them. Yeah, which is like a feeling you can get if you watch huge mountains or thinking about deep geological time, for me at least. Well, I use these themes when I write music. I'm like, okay, then this project could be about geology. And then I start reading about geology, about like the mythology around mountains and stuff, or about different poems about geology, or like I just read a lot of stuff. And then from there, I get some musical ideas. Like for instance, I read about a mountain on the moon. There's a mountain called Tycho, which is named after the Danish astronomer Tycho Brahe. And this mountain is in the middle of a crater. So it's just like 160 million years ago or something, there was a meteor that hit the moon. And this mountain is like in the middle of the crater, still hasn't risen all the way out yet after the hit. And I just imagine this mountain being so lonely up on the moon, and also kind of just stretching out towards the Earth, just seeing all these other mountains on Earth. And then I read about Tycho Brahe, who the mountain is named after. And then I learned that he had to grow up with his uncle or something. He was the only child out of 12 who they sent away from all of his siblings. Which is just so lonely. You have 12 siblings, but they just put you somewhere else. He had this crazy life where he suddenly, like the king or something, gave him an island and said, you can be my personal astronomer. But none of the people on the island liked him. And then he got into a fight and somebody cut his nose off. and then he got a silver nose. So, and that's also like for me something about the moon. The moon's like this man with a silver nose on it. So then I just like wrote this song that I felt was very a mountain alone on the moon, and then I kind of just imagined this mountain kind of trying to crack itself off the surface of the moon and float towards the earth. And then I tell the musicians this story, and then they're kind of in on it, making this emotion that I'm after.

the beginning when we started playing together, I kind of started with I told them that I chose them because I love the way they play and the way they make music. And I kind of told them like what kind of sounds I was into and stuff, and then the idea of the song, and then I said, let's figure it out together. So I think bringing them in quite early in the song process was good, because they could like come with ideas, and it's been so great. It's been the best like band experience I've had, actually. I think it's because they joined early in the process, because they kind of could text me saying like, oh, I've been working on these chords that you sent me. I've been trying to play them in different ways. Here are three ways I could play them. And then a recording. And they've just like been doing it in their free time, kind of. So they've been really joined in on the whole process. And sometimes we've gone with things that wasn't like my first choice. But that's also important, like, because the majority of the band, they were agreeing that this was cooler. Then I was like, sure, then we'll do that. So I've been thinking of myself more as the motor of like getting stuff or starting the process, and then we kind of figure it out together. Yeah, because I trust those musicians so much. And obviously, if it was something that was really far away from the idea, either it becomes something completely different, or we like figure something out that I also like, you know. Klokkestein, that translates to ringing stones or sounding stones, which are something I learned about last year. It's stones that when you kind of strike them with another stone, they make the sound, like a sonorous sound, often like a whole chord, which is yeah, it's so beautiful. And it turns out like geologists don't really know why some rocks make sound and some rocks don't. You can find them all over the world, and you can also, like, some people have made them into instruments and stuff, but mostly they're just these huge rocks in the middle of

really like a, the sound is kind of in a female voice range. So, that was often the case that they said that, okay, there are some girls that are trapped inside these rocks. So Signe, the saxophone player in the band, and I, we rented a car and just drove to the closest one, which was like an hour away. And then we just walked into the woods looking for this stone, and we kept like just hitting all the stones, being like, yeah, this is kind of a nice sound. Or but we were like, oh, but I don't think it's it. And then suddenly we met this lady who lived there, who's like living in a big house on her own with two big dogs. She came home in her Jeep and she saw us, and she just went slowly out of her car and she just said, I don't appreciate people trespassing on my property. We're like, oh my gosh, we're just so sorry. We're looking for the Klokkestein. And she said, there's no Klokkestein here. Please get off my property. We're like, okay, sorry. And then she kind of called after us like, or do you mean Klinkestein? Which is like basically the same word. And we're like, yes, maybe. She's like, okay, I can show you the rock. And then she kind of led us into the forest again. And under this tree was a huge rock, much bigger than what we were searching for. And then when we hit that rock, it was like, okay, this is something totally different. Like, it sounded so beautiful. And then she was just like, yeah, enjoy. And then she left us in the woods. And then we just recorded the rock. We just hit it in different ways. And then I just like orchestrated all the sounds that I heard in the rock to the band. So everybody's playing notes that you can hear in the rock. I wrote a story about a girl who's trapped inside the rock and this kind of feeling of being stuck. And yeah. Yeah, so it's the sound of that rock that we found in the woods.

I'm here in the crystal cave. Lots of crystals, lots of stones of various colors and shapes and jagginess. Oh, here's a wall of crystals. I was actually here last week and a guy was trying, from my choir, Mikkel, shout out Mikkel, was trying to show me this working. It's a wall of crystals and they're shining different kinds of light at it. And then different crystals glow different colors. Oh my goodness, it's amazing. They're sort of glowing in the dark, oranges and purples and yellows and greens, whoa. Some minerals can absorb light and then emit it at a different wavelength. Fluorescence happens when light with certain wavelengths, such as ultraviolet light, excites electrons. When the electrons return to their low energy or ground state, a small amount of energy is released as light. There you go, eh? This is called phosphorescence. Wow, it's beautiful. It's very cool. I don't know what they're doing, like firing loads of radiation at the, or I guess maybe just UV light at the crystals in there. Very cool. Okay, I think that counts as a rock fact. Rock facts. I'll try to find one more rock fact. But in the meanwhile, you can listen to this song that was sent in by a listener and other friend of the show, Fergus Tibbs. This is Ivor Cutler, Pussy on the Mat.

I'm here in the dinosaurs bit, and there's another trilobites fossil, a horrible trilobites fossil. They're so horrible. But if it wasn't for the trilobites, we might not have petrol. So we've got that to thank them for, I suppose. Here's a triceratops skull and little models of a tiny little dinosaur that looks like a sort of bird, like a sort of colourful peacock lizard thing. We've all seen Jurassic Park. It's that kind of vibe. Oh, here we go. Here's a skeleton of a pterodactyl sort of thing. Oh my God. This is so... When you start to think about all this stuff, it makes you... I don't know. It makes me feel a bit crazy. It's like, oh my God, this... just imagine the world when all these things were flying around. There was the little trilobites on the ground in the sea. And, ferns the size of houses. That's when I was younger, I remember they told me that, and I found it a bit crazy that the plants were like super big. And now, that's another song. This one is by, this one's kind of, I'm just gonna say it's a tripler. It's called Birds Versus Worms, and it's by Modest Mouse. So it's fair to say it's a tripler. Enjoy.

0: So I'm here standing in front of a cave bear statue, and it says here that they lived in Europe and Asia until about 24,000 years ago. They could reach a height of 3.5 meters when standing erect. The males could weigh up to 1,000 kilos. 1 ton. I don't know, I was actually talking to... Oh, I've got an echoey bit here. Maybe I can do a jingle. Ready?
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0: How about that? Was that good? I'm a bit nervous because it's a museum and there's people around. I was talking to my girlfriend, Jamie, about La Jetée. And I just got scared by a dinosaur coming up. There's a statue of a dinosaur when I was coming up the stairs. It's a Megalosaurus. No, Bornholm, Denmark. 3-toed tracks found at Bornholm, maybe from this dinosaur, Megalosaurus, most likely used feathers for insulation. These feathers are called proto-feathers and look like fur, but are primitive feathers. Very cool. Danish dinosaur. There's a funny impression in there, but I don't know what it is. A dinosaur with a Danish accent. And anyway, we were talking about museums, and in La Jetée, there's a scene, the sci-fi film, there's a scene where they go to the Natural History Museum. And we watched that film recently, and it's so good. So I implore you to watch that film. It's about time, okay? And it's about this guy who's kind of getting sent back in time. But at one point, he goes to this Natural History Museum. And Jamie was saying that it kind of represents these stories that we as a society tell ourselves in order to justify our actions for the future. So in the film, there's a nuclear war. And it's like this just juxtaposition of the future and the past. And I'm not trying to make any sort of grand point here, but when we walk around the museums, when we have things from the past all collected, and it's a story, and it's a story that we've created in a way that we like to repeat versus other stories. So I'm here in the crystal, there's another crystals room. It's very amazing. And maybe I'm just going to end now by saying thanks to everyone for sending in your songs. And I wish you all the best. Thanks for listening. This song is, well, my dad actually suggested a song which was Everybody Walk the Dinosaur by Was Not Was. And I thought it was a little bit too cheesy, but I looked at their back catalogue and I found this song from them, which I thought was pretty cool. It's also kind of weird and a bit cheesy, but it's called The Sky's Ablaze. And it made me think of a kind of doomsday, mundane doomsday or something, you know? So anyway, that's enough from me. It's time for the credits. Life Down Low is a show presented by me and created by me, Finlay Hall, for broadcast on Radio Worm, that broadcasts from Rotterdam, the Netherlands. Is that basically the credits? I think that is the credits. Is that all? Thanks to Carolina Wallace, our friend of the show today. Thanks to you, all listeners. Thanks to the world for being there as an endless source of curiosity and wonder. Thanks to springtime. Bye. See you next time.

0: My father used to take a drink or two when I was young. It was then hallucinations always dangled from his tongue. The sky's ablaze with ladies' legs, he used to say. They're kicking from the clouds. Shoes fall through the morning haze and splat like eggs amongst the crowds. Can you see them, son? My father asked. Now they're dancing plain as day.
1: I think I should complete the task from the young. Having a public
2: sadness. You used to be young. That is kind of impossible.
1: Because the public can arrive or
2: elaborate. How can you not feel it?
1: Where is my like public?
2: Not, not being used to
1: maybe there is no public.
2: This one.

only faithful. Or even if not, the kind of say that would be better if you're younger, no? As if now it's too late.

Also, in order to experience things with the light, and we start feeling that every

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0: I don't look that queer.
1: Yeah, that temptation to think that.
0: So beautiful.
1: And maybe
0: to see in order to
1: I don't have
0: fight. You have to be.
1: I just can't see on myself.
0: I discard.

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This one is a jazz waltz, however, it has all sorts of properties. It's simultaneously a shout and a chant, depending upon whether you know anything about the roots of church music and all that kind of stuff. Meaning soul church music. I don't mean Bach chorales, and so that's different. You know what I mean? This is soul, you know what I mean? You know what I mean? All right.

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Check it on the one, yo, come, it's go to come. Then check it out. Ha!

0: Hello. Yeah, now it's working. Pam, pam, pam. It's even clipping.
1: This is a shout out to all the brothers.
0: Cool. That's a vibe.
2: Is this live? Are we on the air?
0: We are.
2: Wonderful.
0: Yeah.

0: Philippe.
1: Hi.
0: You're back.
1: I'm back. It's been a little while.
0: Yeah. This confirms that this is an official radio show because, you know, often you have recurring guests. And I think I was thinking about it while, for the listeners who don't know what has been up to, I just got us some drinks. And I realized that last time I had you on the radio, we talked about love. And now when you arrived here, you asked me, what is the theme of tonight? And I said, it's about rest. And I almost wore my partner's cap on which love is written. But I didn't, because my hair is too big right now and I knew it would fall. So that wouldn't be an act of love. But yeah, in my mind it would be about rest, but in a way, let's see where this brings us. But first of all, how are you? And while you think about it or reply, I will turn the music a bit lower, because I want to make sure that people can listen to us.
1: Fair enough. Well, you ask how I am, and I think I'm doing quite wonderful. Like, last time I was here, I think I was working through some concepts, and now those concepts have, like, formulated into, like, a legitimate thing to do, or a focused thing to do, which I can explain it to you, and maybe we can even play it if you're down.
0: Yes, I would love that. Let's just start with that.
1: Okay. So the rules are still a work in progress, but essentially right now I'm going to make a game, in a talking game, right? Because this is a game that everyone can play, even when they say they don't play games. As long as you're talking, you can play it. And if no one wants to play with you, you can play it by yourself in your head. Right?
0: So it's not a game where you need an extra device for?
1: Nope, no device needed.
0: So it's like a very childish, a very nostalgic game.
1: Correct, or like a party game, or a talking game, or like Werewolf, right?
0: Yeah, okay, cool.
1: So the concept is, it's called Yes, No, Maybe, because each round, so there's three rounds, and we'll trade off asking questions that the other person has to answer with either yes, no, or maybe. And all then, right. If there's room for elaboration afterwards, okay, right? So the first round, you want to say a statement or ask a question, say something, right, that elicits a yes from the other person. Next round, you want to elicit a no from the person. And the final round, the hardest round, is getting a maybe out of the person, right?
0: Okay.
1: So whoever you're playing with. And you have three chances, right? So you start out,
0: yeah. So
1: you say something, and it's not quite there. So you modify it once, modify it twice,
0: yeah. And
1: hopefully you get it. And if you don't, okay, you kind of lost that round. And what is there to losing and winning? I mean, if you had a good conversation, you
0: yeah. Won,
1: right?
0: How do you make sure the other person doesn't lie?
1: Look,
0: you kind of have to trust it, right?
1: And that is the point. Like, it's a game to facilitate conversation. And when it comes to lying, at the end of the day, if you believe someone that lied to you, it's not a fault of your character, right?
0: I think the same.
1: Yeah.
0: Yeah.
1: So, similarly, I also don't write it down in the rules, or I hope I wouldn't have to write it down in the rules, but I would hope that you don't, like, play devil's advocate. I feel like that's also another sort of thing that's fading off, is just say what you genuinely believe, right? Say, so for example, here we go. We can do this.
0: Let's do it.
1: So first round, say something that gets a yes. Today has been a pretty good day.
0: Oof.
1: Only yes, no, maybe.
0: So. Actually, yes.
1: Okay. It could have been a no, it could have been a maybe. I would have been all right with that, but okay.
0: Yeah, I could say a maybe, but yes.
1: You decided it's a good day. Good.
0: Okay, and then I return.
1: Mm-hmm.
0: Today the sky was blue.
1: Yes. I assume this is correct. Yeah, it was a sunny day. Yeah, yeah.
0: You were inside.
1: I was inside a lot of the day. I work from home, so. Yeah. But I remember sun shining through. The cats went outside, and they liked being on the balcony. It was a good day.
0: Yeah.
1: So, yes. Okay. So, now we get a no out of each other. So, a no might be... Life would be satisfying even if we died tomorrow.
0: Yes.
1: Oh, okay. See, personal differences over here. I'm not ready to die tomorrow. I'd be very unsatisfied.
0: Okay, well, now I want to dive into that.
1: No, well, exactly. So that would be the point, right? Like, here's a point where I thought maybe we would both say no, because it seems like you have projects that you would want to finish before you die. But you're like, no, I'm ready to check
0: out. Yeah, I'd love to actually already dive into that. So I often think about that. Sometimes I have these days where I would have some stress thinking, if I died right now, would I be happy? Like, would I be satisfied? And when I have those thoughts, I think, shit, I really gotta do whatever I can. And that kind of pushes me. And I think I've had that thought recently enough to have been pushing myself up to the point that the past weekend, my body broke down from trying too much to be happy, which is such a crazy, you know, like paradox. but I think if I died right now, I would be satisfied. Yeah, because of knowing that I was trying. I've been trying hard recently. Yeah. What about you then? So for you, is it about achieving or about knowing that you are doing your best?
1: I think for me, the life satisfaction and being ready to die is just making sure I left the people in my life in like a good place, right? So it's like, all right, if I'm not there, they don't like feel miserable or at it, right? Like if someone ended up depressed because I died suddenly, like I'd be like, oh, I wish that didn't happen. So that would be unsatisfying. And I think I've partially done that with like a lot of people, like actively making sure we said everything that we should have said to each other, even if we don't speak for a long period of time. Like, yeah, I called up some old friends and was like, hey, here's some things we should talk about, right? Just to make sure. So in that sense, yeah, that's a part of it. But then the other part is I had some cool ideas. I want to at least make sure someone can put them in the world, even if it's not me.
0: I mean, I relate to that, though. Do you... okay, sometimes I do have that thought and I'm like, crap, all that music that's unreleased. Because for me, it would be a lot about music and texts that are either in my journals or in my computer. And sometimes I think I really need to write a testament to so that people know that I'm okay with them sharing my music after I'm... I mean, maybe that now this is kind of my testament because this radio show is recorded, so I don't even have to write it anymore.
1: No?
0: No, it is.
1: This is your will. Yeah, exactly.
0: Yeah, exactly. Yeah, yeah, yeah. Yeah. Sometimes I think about it, like, because of course I think, especially nowadays, that it's very touchy to think about like postpartum rights and stuff like that in the digital world, and what do you do with works that could be released. I feel like the tendency would be to leave the choice to my family, and they might think that I want to keep it secret, but I don't.
1: This would be, yeah. I mean, so many artists back in the day, right? This is, we only discover what they were up to
0: such
1: because...
0: Such a classic trope.
1: Yeah, someone cared about them enough to go through their work afterwards. Yeah. So we would hope your family would also be like, no. What are they going to be embarrassed about? They're dead. Just put it out there. Like, yeah, this is the answer.
0: Yeah.
1: If it's good, which it should be.
0: I even if it's bad, you know, like whatever. Right? Well, then,
1: embarrassment free, you can't go wrong.
0: Yeah, you're dead anyway, so they can only. It might be embarrassing for them if it's about them, but then it's also their decision, anyways. Makes me think of the Michael Jackson movie coming up, but my head is going everywhere.
1: I'm not gonna watch it. Yeah, no.
0: Oh,
1: yeah.
0: You decided.
1: Biopics in general, but then with Michael Jackson. So, yeah, I have
0: it's
1: to be.
0: It's quite a crazy thing. It feels like, I don't know, it feels very heavy when I think about it.
1: I have to be, in my head, super critical on contemporary media, if only because it's, you know, for whose benefit is this, is kind of the question.
0: Yeah.
1: As a fan of Michael Jackson, despite everything we know about Michael Jackson, it is like, what's up? Like, the family doesn't need money. They're all Jacksons. They're fine. Everyone that knows him-ish, kind of. And or, at this point, discover him through his music, right? Like, if you want to know who Michael Jackson was, just focus on the music and ignore everything. I mean, not ignore everything else, but it's not relevant, right? At this point. He's dead.
0: Do I have strong opinions about it? To be honest, not really. No, it's not something I think too much about. My family, my dad especially, listened to him, so I've been listening to him. What I think is fascinating about him and really sad is how his life was obviously all about his career. It was literally his life since he was a kid, and also as an artist who is trying to make it in the same industry, which has changed, but same. I am fascinated by my own ambition to turn so much of my life around something that has been super obviously constructed, and which is actually in a system that's it's basically capitalism, like shortcut, and it's just crazy to think he's like pop stars, Michael Jackson, so many people's lives turn and are destroyed by making fantasies around a system, around something that is actually, when you look at the core, it's completely out of fantasy. It's dry. It's a machine. But at the same time, there is the fantasy, and there's the beauty of the reality of the lives of people who tell their stories through that machine. So it's, again, an interesting parallel and stuff like that, and like a paradox. But I think Michael Jackson shortly said his life and his tragedy shows that pretty well. It's like maybe that his life in a way was beautiful for him somehow, but at the same time, it could have been so much more if it wasn't in the system he was in. He was really destroyed by it.
1: And good point, right? Because this is true of artistic endeavors, but also ultimately it's true of everything now, yeah. Right? Like everything we do is a little bit tainted by this system that isn't healthy and isn't good for us. And drives people to torture their kids, from the young age of as soon as you can walk, you're going to learn how to dance. But then also the fact that he couldn't get out, right? Like at a certain point, his life couldn't change. And this is kind of the downside of success in this day and age, which I think, who is it? Chappell Roan, I think, is experiencing this a little bit with the downside of being famous and how you can't turn it off.
0: Like, is she still experiencing that?
1: Was just a few weeks ago that like she had a complaint or a run-in with a paparazzi, right? And it's like she was annoyed with the paparazzi, and it's like, but yeah, but you're a celebrity now and you're a big one. Like, this comes with the territory. Like, it sucks that, you know, you have no privacy anymore once you get famous, but unfortunately, this is the life of the rich and famous. It's a trade-off. Shouldn't be. Doesn't have to be for anyone except for politicians, I think. I think politicians are the only people we could, you know, do a little bit more personal investigating of. But, yeah.
0: Yeah, I, when I cook, I like listening to YouTube videos analyzing stuff. And some of them, a bunch of them are about, are analyzing specific trajectories of pop stars. I think I've listened to one about Chappell Roan, and I've seen one recommendation about her and her relationship with the press and fame and stuff like that, but I didn't watch it yet.
1: Well, you tell me. I'm only getting what's coming through the news. I have not done a deep dive analysis yet.
0: I did watch one about Chappell Roan now that I think about it. But I actually don't even listen to her music, so... I would relate to her trajectory. No, so she was like... I think her name changed as well, but it's that story of someone very talented who started by just being very genuine about her music and the way she would she was also quite at an early age seen. Like, there was this press person was like, she's an artist you should look up to. So she had her little moment of fame, then got drowned in the mass of information because she was quite normal, quite unremarkable. And then she had the rebranding. And that's the kind of classic story with those. That's why people say a lot, sometimes on social media you would see those really short videos of people saying, everyone thinks Chappell Roan just emerged, but she didn't. She's been working at it for years, and that's true because she's been working for a long time. Then she rebranded, then mass culture gets to know her, and then it feels like she's this new thing, but it's all rebranding. And I'm really interested in that because obviously I'm working a lot on branding and like researching it. Like it's like this research topic. How can I do branding while being critical about it and blah, blah, blah, blah, blah. But yeah, she's this kind of, that's her story basically. She went through that branding, and then from what it seems, she's been overwhelmed really quickly about the attention she had. And because she wasn't used to it, she's been working hard for a long time getting small stages. And now suddenly she has all this attention, people looking into her life, and she also has she's quite open about her own mental struggles. I think she's bipolar, if I remember that video. Nice sound. And something else, and so she's been open about it, and I think she's been just telling people quite in a straight way that her personal life is not their business, and that she kind of regretted to be famous or something. And I thought that that's pretty cool. And it feels to me like she decided to embrace herself. And I think that's probably because she's been on the other side for such a long time that she sees how superficial this all is. So. From this outsider perspective that doesn't really look into it too much, it sounds like she has it good and that she must have built a good support system, like an honest one. I think if you have good friends around you that are there for the right reasons at that stage, you're good. It sounds like she's good, even though she's just really open about how fucked up the system is. I think she's quite inspirational, and it makes me think of Doja Cat as well, who is, I really look up to her in terms of her openness about the relationship between an artist and their fans. She literally said she hates her fans. It's very extreme, but she's been destroying the image that people were like decided to accept of her. She was like, no, this is not me, and I'm gonna change it whether you like it or not. And she just went for it, and people unfollowed her, and I feel like now people are probably following her back because she didn't turn back. She just said, no, that's who I am, and fuck it, fuck you.
1: As well within her rights to do, so, yeah. You know.
0: Yeah. So that's what the branding analysis have told me from all the cooking sessions. Yep.
1: Okay, well, good to know. I mean, this is in line, A, with what I was saying earlier, but then B, also with the concept of rest, right? Because the celebrities essentially don't get a chance to run away and rest because even when you're on vacation.
0: Mm-hmm. Yeah, I think it's a really interesting age we're in. I always think about this...

0: be that it's both. I think the positive thing about it is that we look at celebrity, we might have a different view on celebrity. So I heard someone saying the other day, we were talking about Michael Jackson, and I don't remember who it was with, and they said, yeah, such amount of celebrity will probably never happen again. This kind of figure, which is basically an idol. I was always fascinated by how people get to idolize people. I think it's, to me, it's also not a whole other topic, but it always felt quite crazy to me. And I can't relate, I think, because I never really had that level of admiration for someone to fully, yeah, idolize them.
1: Not even, well, so I feel like it's probably coming a little bit something related to this religious drive as well, right? Yeah. Like it's, oh, here's a figure that you can look up to, and if you live your life similarly to this person, then you'll probably be successful.
0: I agree, yeah. Yeah. But so not even, were you gonna ask if not even a religion or...
1: Well,
0: I thought it was a question, like, with not even, or...
1: No, it wasn't a question. It's like, where does it come from? And I'm thinking it's probably that same sort of innate thing of, like, you know, we have religious figures and, you know...
0: Yeah, maybe that it's my Christian upbringing that, you know, it forces into you that you cannot idolize men. And in a way, I think that's quite a positive takeaway from it. But like in the Bible, you have those pagan people who idolize idols.
1: Mm.
0: I think celebrities at their peak can be a bit like that. And I think people who really, I don't know, maybe that, I don't know if it's true, but I feel like people who really, really idolize people, I can't imagine very religious people to do that, not in a way that you're safe when you're in a religion, because in the religion you can go to a kind of idolization of either an image of your God or whatever, which can also, I think, be unhealthy. Or sometimes you get to idolize a figure in the church or in the, like, yeah, whatever. But I feel like it's gonna be either or, and that like idolizing a celebrity or someone is another kind of religion. So I really, and maybe that growing up Christian kind of kept me away from seeing some kind of divinity in people, because it teaches you from the core that you can only find that beyond humanity, like in something bigger, yeah.
1: From Jesus to God to the Holy Spirit.
0: Exactly.
1: Yeah.
0: In the truth of life.
1: Which isn't, you know, this is one of the reasons I can see the benefit of religion, even though, you know, I'm not religious myself, is, yeah, it's kind of true. If you have an entity that you can tell the stories about, then in these stories they can always be the good, ideal thing that you're imagining them to be, whereas a person is never going to be that. Like, essentially, if you pick any historical figure, it feels like that we used to idolize. And this was going to be a follow-up question to what you said earlier, because you said, maybe we shouldn't idolize men. And I was like, all right, did you mean men or man? Because men would be, oh, just this gender of people, no more. Which is kind of true, to be fair. Like, they have been getting picked off lately in terms of being good representative idols. But then humans in general, I would say, are prone to failure in the long run, just because everyone has weaknesses and things that come up eventually.
0: I definitely meant gendered men.
1: Oh, okay, and cool.
0: We men, you can, of course, idolize them.
1: Okay.
0: No, yeah, I meant men, like humans. because in French, men is les hommes, it's the same. And like in English,
1: Yeah.

0: it's like big, it's capital H or not. Yeah. Or capital M or not. Yeah.
1: We should probably get in the habit of saying humans more often than this gendered language.
0: Yeah. It kind of sucks. Yeah. Yeah.
1: But I don't think... I don't think we need to get rid of idols completely. I do think it's only an issue, or it only becomes an issue, similarly with religion, when you ignore the truth, right? Like, if someone's saying something true to you about this person and you get angry at the truth, well, this is an issue. If you ever find yourself angry at the truth, you should probably do some introspection.
0: Yeah, I don't think we should burn people because they're... have idols for
1: no.
0: sure.
1: Yeah. And I wouldn't burn the idols either. Like, you know, when they mess up, it's an unfortunate consequence of things.
0: Yeah. When I was a teenager, I had a cool religion teacher, like at school. And once he taught us what someone asked one of the Dalai Lamas, which one is the best religion? And then he said, it's the religion that makes you the best person. And this I never forgot, because I was still Christian, but I had this kind of inner belief that I was scared to express, because I had to be a Christian and to believe it was the only true religion. But I had this feeling that it didn't really matter which religion I would follow, that there was some kind of core essence that was shared through all the religions, which you could call love or a lot of really strong principles. And I thought it was so strong to hear that a representative of a religion would answer that. So he wouldn't answer that it's Buddhism, but that it's the religion that makes you better. And I think idols can be a bit of the same thing, you know? If following someone makes you a better person, and if it doesn't bring you to some crazy extremes, then why not?
1: Why not? Live and let live. Do whatever makes you happy and whatever doesn't hurt anyone else.
0: Yeah.
1: So.
0: But just respect them. I think the only dangerous thing when your idol is a person is that if you ever get to meet the person, you just... I don't know. Something disturbs me in thinking that you might not see that person as a human. It's some kind of distortion of... I think it's just so sad, like, that you're gonna have that person, flesh, in front of you, and you can't see them as a human who also has struggles and issues and flaws and qualities that you won't see. You're just gonna stick to that image. That scares me. I think a lot of issues in the world come from this tendency to project, which can be expressed in so many ways, and I feel like this can be one of them, and it's scary. And going back to the thing of, like, everyone will be famous to 15 minutes, that's how, in a way, social media and how everyone can get to some extreme attention can also kind of disrupt this, because if you realize that you can get a lot of attention, you can also realize that it's not such a crazy thing, you know what I mean? That you can also have a more leveled perspective of superstars or something like that.
1: Well, one of the benefits of social media and this new age of famousness, her getting famous, right, is, yeah, as you were saying, no one gets that big anymore. So, you know, a famous micro celebrities, right, are what we get now.
0: Yeah.
1: Coming up through social media, so it is a bit more likely that, you can interact with this person, right? And as a consequence of social media, also get insights into their very normal lives. So as you were saying with people earlier, Doja, right? Chapel, you see their lives and their struggles, and you know that they aren't this perfect, all-powerful human being who's doing everything right all the time. They just happen to have made a nice chunk of change with their art. Which is a good thing. The bad thing, though, I think, from the social media micro-celebrity thing is the people who try, right? Because for everyone who's focused on trying to become a micro-celebrity through social media, essentially, you might not think about it this way, but you end up working for these social media companies.
0: Yep, we're getting to a topic very close to my heart.
1: And I'm like, I feel like we should not work for these companies, and these companies should probably be knocked down a few pegs.
0: Yeah, it's funny we end up talking about the social media stuff, but yeah, this has been on my mind and on my Substack. and I also even had a moment where like I had to talk about it with my partner, and I was like, deep down, I think the social media platforms are really fucked, and I think the algorithm game is a way to, I'm gonna use big words, but sometimes you need big allegories. We're basically kind of in a slave situation to the algorithms. And I think it's crazy, especially when like you're trying to get attention through social media, for example, again, as an artist or whoever needs social media to further their work or whatever. We're even now sharing the word between each other. Like, we're being told you have to do this and this, and there's just those ideas that you have to share constantly, blah, blah. There's, so as, because algorithms, they work pretty well. On my feed, I have so much content that's about how do you build a brand? How do you, how do you attract without trying too much, blah, blah, blah, which trends to jump on. And then I also saw all those artists who are doing the same thing. And I see how it works and how it works on my brain and so, and how I am attracted by some kind of content. And I even followed one artist after that. I'm tempted to do the same, and then I'm like, whoa, whoa, whoa, think about it, like, isn't that crazy? We're all following the same, we're now all ending up doing the same stuff and following the same kind of chains that are built by those social media platforms that are like five leading fucking social media platforms and industries that that own everything and that don't really want our own goods, and then we're basically doing all the labor for them.
1: Mm-hmm.
0: and it's just crazy to be aware of that. And then the other day I had been posting a lot on a week because I just had a lot to announce, and the week after I received this thing on my Instagram saying, you've been doing very well last week, keep the streak up. And then I was like, oh no, I need to keep it up. And I was...
1: Don't let those numbers drop.
0: And I was telling my partner, like, I think I need to post something, but I don't know what. And he was like, he also reads my Substack. I literally wrote about it, about, I don't want to be a slave to social media. And now I'm in that state. It's just crazy.
1: It is.
0: And I think it's something to be constantly aware of, because I think a kind of revolution needs to happen with artists that we can't let that happen, you know? Like, this is also killing our own creativity, because we're just, we're told to jump on those trends to build an audience, but then what about the core of what we're saying? And that's also the paradox, is that you can also share who you are through it. It can be useful, but I think the point should be, how can we use those social platforms, but like really use them? Because now we are made to believe that we're using them, but we're not, we're being used by them. But how to really use them? Or maybe the solution is to completely quit them, but maybe it's not.
1: It's too late to quit, everyone's addicted, fair enough. But I have a couple of points on this. First point, in the US currently right now, there's legislation to bring about like a unionization of content creators. So that way they get treated as the workers that these social media companies actually have, right? Yeah. Like it's the content creators that keep these things alive. And that needs to be reflected in this changing economy. We can't keep proceeding as if the old rules work today, because obviously they don't, because we're all miserable. And we don't know why, but we do know why, in part, and this is point number two. So on the one hand, unionize. This is one way to go. Because, if that's happening in the U.S., I bet it would be a whole lot more successful here in the EU structure to, like, hey, let's start treating these people like workers, because obviously they are workers, and allow them to unionize and
0: that's such a good
1: push
0: point.
1: Back.
0: there's a really cool... I think it's, I don't know if you would call them a union or a collective, they're called Cultural Workers Unite. I don't know if you know about them.
1: I don't, but it does sound like going into union territory.
0: Yeah, I think they would be interested by something like that.
1: And yeah, obviously the next step is social media, bring it in there.
0: Yeah.
1: And the other thing of social media, going back to the fact that, you know, the benefits of being a millennial is we got to see a lot of these things first and experience them first.
0: Yeah, definitely. I'm a hidden boomer. Yeah.
1: Well, so my thing is, like, why did I not hate, like, MySpace and Twitter and all these things, like, when they first came out? Not that I was super into any of them, but, you know, I was on them and I didn't feel like it was ruining my life. And I feel like in large part, it's because we didn't have smartphones. If you wanted to go on social media, you went to your computer, and you were only sitting in front of the computer, and then you get bored sitting in front of the computer and you leave. But now, the point of rest. How do you rest if your work device is constantly on and constantly in your pocket?
0: Yeah. Let me tell you about my weekends. Okay, not in not too much in details, but it was very, it was in between spiritual and so I woke up sick on Saturday with a fever after fever dreams. One of my dreams was, I dreamt that I was too sick to go to a gig, and that I was trying to tell the people of the gig, and they were telling me, no, but Vianna, you're gonna make so much money. Like, how can you quit? And then I woke up and I was like, oh, wait, this was a dream, but I actually feel like shit. And I slept. I had to sleep on the Saturday, which I don't sleep much. Mm. on the Sunday, I expected to be feeling better, but I didn't. And I thought I was really sick, but then my period started, but way too early. It's still a mystery. They're like 10 days early. And then I talked to a bunch of friends who were also having their periods. So it's like we all synced. I feel like it's some kind of weird like there's some energy going on.
1: The daylight savings transition?
0: Could be, yeah. Something with the moon or something. And yesterday I was supposed to have practice, but I had to cancel it all because, especially mentally, I realized I was on the verge. I was about to break down. I was just not able to do anything. And I was pissed at myself because because I thought that on Monday I was better, I was again in the work mode. And we also, we texted a bit about it. I was like, yeah, I had a rough weekend and blah, blah, and I was forced to rest. And what I was pissed about was that because I was expecting myself to be back to this work mode, then I was on this checking my emails. I'm addicted to checking my emails. And I used to keep it off my phone to keep myself from that, but now I get a phone. I have a phone with everything because it was too annoying not to have everything on my phone. And I was just, yesterday was crazy. I was checking my emails all the time. I was checking my WhatsApp all the time. Though I've put my phone on silent, on personal mode, like do not disturb, which is, I was trying to restrict, but it made it worse because then I was going into the notification bar to check. And I realized that I get more tired from this, from my phone, than from anything else, because what I felt was really this mental tiredness.
1: And here's the thing. The mental tiredness is real too, right? Like, yeah. Brain work is work. A lot of calories that you're burning are being used up by your brain.
0: Yeah.
1: Social media is tiring because every 10 seconds, it's something new. It's a new idea. It's a new this. And yeah, all of it feels important, right? Yeah. But objectively, it's not. But we know it is. Anyways, so we're all dealing with collective addiction to the same thing. But there's no ready help available for treating this addiction on like a mass scale, but it'd be great if there was.
0: Yeah, did you hear that? I don't know if they've passed the law or not, but France has been considering restricting social media to a certain age.
1: I mean, I think France and Australia, I think Australia was first. Think maybe even Germany. I mean, yeah, several countries are realizing that, this constant social media addiction thing is bad for kids, right? Like, their brains are being wired to be addicted to this thing, and we're seeing the detriment in society by the shortened attention span / addiction. We generally want to get rid of addicts, but these companies are making addicts, and what can we do about it? But I think they're also finding now, because it was been implemented in Australia, that kids understand how to use VPNs. And like, if you just do it in one country, you just get a VPN that says you're in a different country, and then, oh, look at that, you're back on social media, yeah, right? Like, so it's less that, more a cultural thing, or target the actual source, which is the companies that just tell them to stop making this thing so addicting.
0: Yeah. Yeah.
1: But they have money, so, you know.
0: I just heard on the radio the other day that someone won a court case against
1: social media companies, Facebook.
0: Against a social media company.
1: Mm-hmm. I think this was one person in particular who...
0: I think it was TikTok.
1: No. TikTok, I mean, it was a collection of things. So there were some companies that I think split off. I think YouTube split away to settle it outside of the court, and then other people were like, oh, we're gonna go to court to prove that we weren't responsible for this teen girl's addiction to social media.
0: Yeah.
1: Which doesn't hold up, right? Because you look in their internal communications and they're well aware of what they're doing.
0: Yeah.
1: So now BT Dubs, everyone that feels like social media has ruined your life by saddling you with an addiction, we now have legal precedent to take them to court. Do it. Get your money. I think she got paid pretty well, so, you know.
0: Yeah, like, a lot.
1: And even if it's class action, right? Like, at the end of the day, do we really need the money, or do we just need social media to not be as addicting? I think I'd rather have it not be as addicting.
0: Yeah. That's why I like Substack. Are you on Substack?
1: I should be, because I join a writing group every once in a while, and they publish through Substack the stuff that we write. So I have a little bit of writing on Substack. I should probably be on it myself, but I'm not, because social media, and I hate it all.
0: Yeah, it's different.
1: Uh-huh.
0: Substack is different.
1: I thought that about Reddit too, and then slowly over time, it's become more like, you know, the others.
0: Yeah.
1: So I don't want to get my heart broken again.
0: I get that. I mean, it's a social media in the end, you know. Yeah.
1: And wait for them to get bought out by some investment firm, and then they're like, okay, the MBAs are going to come in and, you know, streamline our business.
0: I mean, they are implementing more and more options into it, but I think it's a creative one.
1: And from what I've been hearing, it's better than a lot, because, it seems like it's creatives talking to creatives for the most part on Substack.
0: Yeah.
1: Or at least in the circles that I would be a part of, because, who's going to read the random things we write if not other writers?
0: Yeah, it feels more free, less stressful. Yeah. I think you would like it. Like, I wasn't... Okay, in the end, I'm a Gen Z, and so I wasn't... I didn't really know MySpace and stuff like that. But I feel like it would be it's the same vibe.
1: Mm.
0: Or of the websites. Because it's also your own website. It's cute.
1: Okay.
0: It's cute.
1: I will give it a look, probably more likely once I get in the mode to write more, because it definitely seems like if you're on Substack, you should have something to share.
0: Some people just read.
1: Mm.
0: Yeah.
1: Okay.
0: What do you think about a music break?
1: Do it.
0: Do you have anything to share maybe about... is there any music you'd like to share that makes you rest?
1: You caught me looking at the Disney Greatest Hits album, and I was thinking about the nostalgia of being a child, because, who is better able to rest and relax than kids? Who are capable at taking naps just whenever, like, give them a mat and they'll knock out. So, are we going to play some Dumbo? Or are you down for this?
0: Dumbo! Yes. Okay. Yes. Makes me think that when I was sick, I watched Balto. Do you know Balto?
1: I do!
0: You know Balto?
1: Of course! I'm a big fan of cartoons. I mean, never mind the Disney thing, but, you know.
0: Okay, so I actually never properly watched the first one, but for some reason I had the second one on DVD, so I've been watching it on repeat. And I found a DVD of the second one the other day, so I watched it again. But this time I watched it... So I always watched it in French. I was curious about the English version, so I listened to it in English. And it was beautiful. I love Balto.
1: Well, that's good. I'm glad. I was prepared for it to be like, oh, the voices don't work, and...
0: No. I thought the Balto's voice sounded like it was... Have you watched Glee?
1: Glee?
0: Yeah.
1: I've seen episodes.
0: Do you know the teacher, Will Schuster? It sounded like Balto's voice was Will Schuster's voice.
1: Mm-hmm.
0: But have you seen the second one?
1: I don't think so.
0: I've seen the first one.
1: I've seen the first one, yeah. You know, tried and true classic. The second one, I'm like, what happened in the second one?
0: It's amazing. I think I should watch the first one, because it sounds like... I can imagine it's about his identity crisis, right? As a half wolf, half dog.
1: A bit. Well, yeah, because it's about him proving himself to... They're transporting this medicine through Alaska. Like, yeah, this is, like, the big deal. And, like, yeah, okay. It's the other dogs, and he's like, oh, who are you? And, yeah, anyways.
0: The second one is with... Does he meet Jenna already? Like, the husky?
1: Does he have a girl crush? I feel like this is very typical for, like, you know, cartoons, so I'm sure he did get a crush in the cartoon. Yeah.
0: Probably, right.
1: Probably.
0: It's Jenna. She's like a red husky.
1: That was the thing. I was picturing a red one, so yeah, probably.
0: Well, he has kids with her, and one of them, her name is Alu, and she's a... All the other kids are very husky-like, and she's very wolf-like, even more than him. So no humans adopt her. So she gets to grow with him and the duck, Boris. The duck. Do you know Boris in the first one already? Yeah. The goose.
1: Goose,
2: yeah.
0: And they go on a trip because she realizes that she's very wolf-like, and she's like, but who am I? And beautiful. It's basically a whole identity thing where, yeah, she finds her true self.
1: Just but like Dumbo.
0: Just, and I love Dumbo too, by the way. Yeah, I used to watch it at my grandparents. So, where is it?
2: Right there, in that gap.
1: Let's do it.
2: Here, outside. Should be this one, right?
0: Nice.
2: To which I was thinking either Dumbo or the Aristocats.
0: I mean, I guess you can just listen to... okay. Let's listen to side one, because it has it all. And side two also has... Oh my god, Pink Elephants on Parade!
2: I want Everybody Wants to Be a Cat.
0: Yes.
2: Okay,
0: yes,
2: good.
0: Yes,
2: good.
0: Yes. Let's just go! Okay. I think it's better than the vinyl I had chosen, which was called Cursive and the Crisis, because I feel like we are in a crisis moment. But maybe that you could argue that every day is a bit of a crisis in this world, anyways. You want to see how...
2: Yeah, show me the magic.
0: Let's turn this up.

0: Mr. Bluebird's on my shoulder.
1: It's the truth. It's actual.

0: Nobody wants to be a cat, because a cat's the only cat who knows where it's at.
1: Tell me, everybody's picking up on that feline beat, because everything else is obsolete.
0: Tie button shoes.
1: A square with a horn makes you wish you weren't born.
0: Every time he plays.
1: But with a square in the act, you can set music back.
0: Do the caveman days.
1: I've heard some corny birds who tried to sing.
0: Still a cat's the only cat who knows how to swing.
2: Oh, but oh, Dick, long head Dick, stuff like that.
1: When everybody wants to be a cat.

0: 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When playing catch, you always has a welcome mat. Cause everybody thinks a swinging cat.
1: Oh boy, fellas, let's rock the joint.
2: Groove it, cat.

0: Shanghai, Hong Kong, Egg Foo Young. 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That's a hot one. How about you and me, Duchess?
1: Yes, let's swing it, Thomas. 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
2: Blow it, small fry. Blow it.
0: Boy, he blew it.

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And my grandparents. And this is something different that I don't know, so I'll be back. I'll be gone again. Shout out to everyone who's tuned in. I hope you're resting right now. And I love you, even if you don't love me. Yeah, I do. Because love, true love, doesn't wait anything in return. And if you do love me, then good for you.

0: Your singing is quite beautiful.
1: Oh, thank you. Times I just can't help myself. I'm sorry, did I interrupt you?
0: Oh, no. I love to hear wolves sing. It's one of your specialties. You also have such a keen sense of smell. Such wonderful creatures you are.
1: I'm not a wolf.
0: Oh, then that is why I'm not afraid of you. Why should I be afraid of one who does not know who she is?
1: I know who I am. I am Malu, daughter of Balto and Jenna, who happens to be a purebred husky. Who are you?
0: I am Maru, son of Kahu and Quillac, both of them simple field mice. This answer tells us what we are, but not who we are.
1: Okay, then how do I find out who I am? What are you doing?
0: I am shedding light where darkness lies.
2: When every creature in the world is born, a spirit stands beside them.
1: Why?
2: To light their way through the long, dark night and sing them songs to guide them.
1: Why?
2: Because each of us has a destiny that sets us all apart. The path is different for you and me, but the journey begins in the heart.

0: We're back. Okay, next up, girls try each other's girls' dinners. Do we want to watch that?
1: How did this become a thing? What does it mean? What's a boy dinner? What's a girl dinner? Why?
0: Oh, you don't know?
1: I mean, I've seen it become a thing, but I'm just like, what is... Why are we gendering food?
0: Yeah, that's crazy. I think boy dinner and girl dinner are like... Okay, I've been watching those videos. I am guilty.
2: Boy dinner and girl dinner are dinners that you just make happen when you don't have the energy to cook. And I think we gender, like, they're gendered because it's this idea that per gender it will look something different. So I've seen both versions. One boy dinner literally was a pint of Guinness. Another one was it nachos or something like that? And then girl dinners I've seen. One of them, the craziest one I've seen was just one tortilla.
1: Plain?
2: Yes.
1: That's not a dinner.
2: I know.
1: It's not even a snack.
2: It's girl dinner.
1: We're trying to make poverty look fun.
2: I think it started with those, like, kind of as a meme of people doing some short videos where they would be putting, like, some cheese and chips and maybe a glass of wine and be like, girl dinner. It's just this thing you put off with whatever you have when you're so lazy that you really don't want to cook. And then those videos are like, what does that mean for different people? What would it be for you, like your girl dinner or boy dinner, you know, like regarding of the gender, more like this idea of the food you'd have if you're just like whatever.
1: Quick and simple meals.
2: Yeah.
1: All right, so I'm probably a bad example because I grew up watching the Food Network as opposed to MTV. And so I do a lot of meal prepping. So I'm like a big bowl of soup.
2: Fair.
1: And then eat soup for the next week until it runs out. So this is my lazy dinner. But I also felt a little called out because I just went shopping specifically because I was like, I'm gonna make nachos, so I'm just gonna eat nachos because it's the weekend. But my nachos involve like cheese and protein and fresh veggies chopped up on it, so it's not just chips and cheese, at least. But yes, I suppose nachos was my default choice this weekend.
2: Yeah.
1: It too?
2: Well, I think it would be a very similar answer because I don't really meal prep on purpose, but I like to cook a big portion, and then because I live on my own.
1: Exactly.
2: So I love cooking. So then I get bored of eating the same food every day. So what I would do is, like, if I have way too much and I know I will want to cook something else the next day, I freeze it. Mm. And then days that I'm too lazy, I'm like, oh wait, I had some leftover really nice risotto in the... And then it feels like, whoa, I'm so fancy every day, you know? And now I know that I know what I have in my freezer. I have risotto and I have a kind of... I have a sweet potato peanut butter curry.
1: Okay.
2: Yeah. Like, because it's inspired by mafé. Mafé, you know, like mafé sauce. It's West African peanut butter-based sauce. But then, yeah, it's just inspired by that. So I have that. And I also have a stew that's in my fridge. And I have some potatoes. So I just have some. So that would be my default... I'm lazy, I'm just eating from leftovers, and I know I have them. But yesterday, good example as well, that doesn't happen that much, so it's actually quite a an exception, but because I was sick and I was like, I don't care anymore, my perfect kind of girl dinner would be, I switch the ideas of dessert and breakfast and dinner. So I had a stew for breakfast.
1: Mm-hmm.
2: Then I had like a potato salad for lunch. And for dinner, I only wanted ice cream. So I walked to my local ice cream and I bought 3 different flavors of ice cream. I walked back home. I put them in the fridge while I used my leftover pancakes that I did the day before. And I made a kind of ice cream tortilla. Not tortilla, but like...
1: Burrito.
2: Yeah, burrito, yeah.
1: Sounds delicious.
2: Yeah, with 3 different flavors of ice cream and whipped cream. Because they're like, do you want whipped cream? And I was like, yeah. It was delicious with hot chocolate.
1: Wow. Yeah. All right. You covered all the food groups.
2: Yeah. And that gave me energy to work on a new track. So, you know. Yeah. Yeah. Girl dinner. And otherwise it would be, like you said, just leftovers. And if, for example, I just have curry and I'm too lazy to cook rice for it, I always have a stack of

0: Yeah, girl dinner, boy dinner. And the thought of rest, which is, if you see yourself getting married, do you envision a married life with a partner that stays home or, like, willingly works less? Regardless of gender, I didn't put a gender on it. Let it be said, I would gladly be a house husband because, you know, I like to cook. But, and I ask this because, as I see it now, one of the mistakes that we have is just everyone works all the time. And we have to in this current world, which then means we're losing out on, like, domestic skills, right? That unpaid labor that used to be done. And now no one wants to do it because it's unpaid. But it's like, we're losing something. Like, cooking regularly. Having good meals waiting for you at home that you're like, oh, yeah, this is going to be delicious. Okay, you put it in the freezer, but this is... us and our long-term planning and meals is getting rarer and rarer.
1: Ah, interesting question. I think I'll have to think of this question thinking aside my current relationship and, like, just thinking in general, right? I mean, okay.
0: Yeah, in general.
1: Or maybe, I don't know. I realized, for example, that even besides gender... I actually really like to cook for my partner. I love my food to be enjoyed. I love to take time cooking and for my partner to come back again besides gender. I love to see the enjoyment in their eyes. You know, like
0: the good meal at home.
1: There's some power in this, I don't know. There's something very heartwarming about it. So, you know, I think I've always seen myself as a very independent person, and I think I am. But at the same time, it is important for me to... food, for example, is something that I really love sharing. So it means that I like... taking some time for it. Like when I'm resting, cooking is part of it.
0: Mm-hmm.
1: Cooking and taking care of the house. A very traditionally female gendered, but it's in my head, it's not even about that. It's just... but then when you ask that question, I mean, I don't really see that as work. And I know it's also a whole topic, you know, like... considering domestic work as work, but because I think because my work in my head is already very out of the 9-to-5 idea of work, because it's like my music is my work, and so even going to a party for me can be work because it's getting contacts, getting creative impulse. It's like I would log it into... yeah, this was work. I think that in a way, maybe I would see myself spending time home and doing those things like cooking for the couple and stuff like that. I think I would really enjoy that. Depending on who I marry, also, it depends on how much I trust them with cooking. If I think if I think I'm the better cook, then, you know, you gotta take the best out of your qualities. And I think they would also be happy with it, you know?
0: I think it's also fair to not have every meal necessarily be the best meal ever. Sometimes.
1: Also, yeah, that's true.
0: It's okay. It's good enough.
1: No, I think to cut it short to your question, I wouldn't reply to a yes or no.
0: It was a maybe.
1: Yeah, it's a maybe. It's finally the maybe of the game. I think I would really see it as something where... it's not really about roles, but about what do we feel like we really enjoy doing and discussing it. And maybe it changes throughout the relationship, but you know, if one of us is better at cooking, then it makes sense that person

0: if they also enjoy cooking, that that person cooks a bit more. If one of us enjoys doing the laundry more, yeah, they do it more and stuff like that. And I also, I think I can't really see myself with someone who would classify the tasks really as like someone is going off to work and someone is not. Or, yeah. But what about you?
1: Which, I mean, yeah, I think in my household currently it does just sort of go, we have a natural rhythm of what do you feel most comfortable with. Though I do think there is room to be explicit about things, just to make sure some things don't fall by the wayside. So yeah, for me personally, I do sort of like the idea of division, like the way I'm dividing up my life now. I have a freer schedule than a lot of people since I work at home. Yeah, I mean, working at home goes a long way for like, yeah, okay, I should probably start dinner because I have the time to start dinner. And if I start dinner, it's more than just pasta and tomato sauce, right? So it makes sense that I do it and I enjoy it. And yeah, it is kind of like
0: you free. You add some cheese with it.
1: Free to be flexible. But going back to the ultimate point, which was, but I think it is necessary to have someone to share this like life burden with, and some or multiple people, or you know, whatever it is. But I think it was kind of a mistake for us to be so individualized in our lives as it feels like we are right now, if only because there's so much going on and it's really hard to manage as like an individual person to go to work for 8+ hours and then come home and worry about all the domestic things too. I'm like, it's much, like, yeah, it's too much. I'm so grateful I have people to share it with between us. And I think this goes a long way to the ultimate theme of like being able to rest, because I can't rest easily if there are things to be done. And ultimately in life, there's always something else to be done.
0: Always, yeah.
1: So, yeah.
0: Well, another answer to it would be, sometimes I think if I was an alternative me in a parallel life, who would I be? And I've been saying often that I think I would be a lesbian trad wife.
1: Wow.
0: Yeah.
1: It's very specific.
0: Yeah, it is. I think the lesbian part is to kind of emphasize the enjoying the trad wife part of it, so the actually just seeing, being at home and taking care of the home and cooking, making bread as just life. And that brings to another question that I'll ask just after. But and the lesbian part is just like the that it's gender free. It's not because I'm a woman and I'm comfortable in being a woman that I enjoy this, but it's because I enjoy this. And I've accepted that. I just, this makes me feel good. But I don't believe at all that it's because I am a woman. So, and I think a lesbian relationship, like, and that's why I think I think in this life, unless I am very, very comfortable in a, let's say, straight relationship, I couldn't embrace that.
1: You couldn't relax into potentially taking on more feminine roles if you're in a relationship with, if you're in a hetero relationship, because you feel like it's perpetuating a stereotype or what?
0: Okay, actually, I think I used to really struggle with it, and I think I have been, without planning it, or I have been in quite a smooth way being more relaxed with it. Maybe it's because also of my current relationship, which is like yeah, it's a straight heterosexual relationship, but where I feel like the gender roles don't matter.
1: Mm-hmm.
0: I think that's kind of what matters, basically. It's that it doesn't matter what the traditional gender roles are. I guess I'm a. It's mind fucking.
1: No, that sounds great. I was recently asked by someone what my gender was, and I feel like my default gender is just I don't care because I don't think it's helpful. Like if I got to choose what gets written down, it would be I don't care because I don't think it's helpful. At the end of the day, it is. What is gender on that aspect? It's kind of deciding the role in society that you're going to take on, but we're in a form of society where it doesn't matter. Everyone has to do everything. Like, so ultimately, it then only becomes how do you relate to the other person? And then the answer there is just always it's personal and dynamic, and you should talk to that person about how you want to relate to each other. So my gender, it doesn't matter. I think it's stupid. But if I have to pick one... Let's fall into this role. The thing I wanted to share with you kind of on this topic, I think just to move away from the idea of biology, I've been finding it really helpful to follow Stanford. So there's a YouTube playlist series of a Stanford course on human behavioral biology. And this guy... whose name is Robert, and I'm going to mess it up, Spolosky. He first caught my eye based on a YouTube video about how testosterone doesn't make you violent. Like, this was, like, the clear headline. And then I listened to that, and I was like, oh, yeah, this makes a lot of sense. And then I find that he has his full course on there, and it just goes through everything. And I feel like at the end of the day... this makes a lot of sense because, of course, it's not just biology, it's not just your genes, it's the interaction between biology, genes, environment, and culture that, like, make these roles, or make everything, essentially, in our lives, including gender roles. And yeah, nothing's innate, and it doesn't have to be, and I accept this fully. But you had a question that you were going to put back to me.
0: But it's just similar to something we discussed before. So let's listen to this first. I remember the question.
1: Listen to what? Oh, you want to listen to an episode?
0: I see you have the thing on your phone.
1: Because I was trying to look up what it is, but this is a full-on lecture. This is like 40 minutes of professor talk.
0: I thought you had like a moment.
1: No, not specifically queued up for gender. If I could have been so much more prepared, I can come back with like clips from Robert to share. But no, it's just everything that every class that he goes through, I'm like learning about different reasons why we are the way we are. And it's helpful for me to have that basis because, you know, I trust that he's a well-informed, unbiased professor. And so essentially, similar to what I was saying earlier, of what he's saying as far as science says is the truth that we know of right now. It's this is why we are how we are. And so, if we're looking for insights into ourselves as individual and society at large, right, it helps to get to the truth of the matter, which goes from your genes, your upbringing, gene expression, society, like, he's going through all of it. So it's just been very helpful to get past the gender thing.
0: Okay, but how can he be unbiased?
1: How can he be unbiased? It's the scientific thinking, right? So he's always backing up what he's saying with studies. He's also more than willing to call out the people who in history of, because we go to any field, right? Or anything at this point, right? And if you go further enough back in time, you're probably just listening to a bunch of white guys talk to each other, right? And then in which case,
0: And they're so unbiased.
1: and thus him being like, yeah, so this is dated from back in the day. You got to pay attention to where they are. We have moved past this now, but this is the history, right? So he takes the time to say things like that. And I'm like, cool, thank goodness. Like, thank you for taking the time to acknowledge this. I'm now willing to pay attention to everything that you have to say from here. So we're all biased creatures, but at least you can acknowledge it and then move past.
0: Okay, in that sense. So he's like acknowledging his biases. So
1: He's acknowledging the biases of the person, and then what he's saying is based on the facts, based on the recent studies. So for example, right, one of the things that has stuck in my mind based on him is we're going to do the nature versus nurture thing, right? And everyone wants to act like, oh, is it nature? Is it nurture? Of course, if you've done this a little bit, you know it's a combination of both. But then, like, within the person individually, we think in the average person, so in layman's terms, that, like, oh, it's just our DNA plus the environment plus this plus whatever, right? But it's not that. More than anything, it's our DNA expression that determines who we are, right? So we can have the exact same DNA, but if it's expressed differently, we're going to end up different. And this is just a thought that, I didn't think of, or it's not as conscious in my mind before going through, like, this man explaining it in fine detail. And we can get to the Dutch, and a Dutch example, right? Or not a Dutch example. So one of the things that comes up for me, I've been doing a few talks on medicine and alternative medicine. And essentially when I end up in a panel like this, I bring a black historical perspective to things, right? Where ultimately the black experience is dealing with a long history of collective trauma, right? And trying to get people to acknowledge that, like, it's not over. Like, we're still going through it. And then we come to this idea of, like, okay, what does it mean to be going through intergenerational trauma, right? Like, how can it show up intergenerationally? And this was part of a course that he gave of, here's examples of how the environment changes gene regulation. So his example was set in the Dutch context during World War II, where Dutch people starve.